From independent roots Americana and traditional country singer-songwriter, the beautiful Rachel Brooke, that was The Real Pretender. Hello, everyone. Happy Friday. How you feeling? I feel great. You know, the weather is changing, coming down a little. Oh, it's fabulous. I'm your host, Mariana Robertson, and you're tuned to Crossing Borders on Border Radio, KUFA. We got a great selection of musica listed for this 5 o'clock hour, so let's go ahead and go with the indie pop and space age lounge duo Pearl and the Oysters with a song titled Wide Awake.

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From reggae and rap artist, singer-songwriter, and one-man band, Mellow Mark, that was the song titled Nomad. Before that, we had the Australian-New Zealand rock band Crowded House with the song titled Don't Dream, It's Over. Garage country and outlaw country band 29 Mules with the song titled Old Blind Dogs. And earlier played a song from country music duo Brooks and Dunn with the song titled Neon Moon. Up next for you, I have the Canadian indie folk singer-songwriter and musician Leif Vallebeck with a song titled Hot Tears.

That was a song titled Heart of Steel by modern funk and jazz fusion band Galactic, featuring Irma Thomas. Before that, we had Belly with a song titled Stars Align, and earlier played a song from English atmospheric pop and indie electronic duo Akilo with a song titled Waiting. If you are celebrating a birthday today, happy birthday to you! You get to celebrate it with journalist, producer, and author Barbara Walters, actress Heather Locklear, basketball player and sportscaster Scottie Pippen, and Welsh actress Catherine Zeta-Jones. Happy birthday to you, to you, to you. Up next, we have singer-songwriter and musician Philip B. Price with a song titled Come On, World.

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vocal group The Temptations. That was the song title, I Wish It Would Rain. Before that, we heard Alabama Shakes with the song title, Don't Want to Fight. James McMurtry with the song title, Wild Man from Borneo. And earlier played a song from Texas and electronic blues guitarist, singer-songwriter Long John Hunter with the song title, El Paso Rock. 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Let's close up with musician, composer, and producer Eric Kamen with a song title, I Tremble Before You.

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2: The weather forecast for Parker this evening is mostly clear with a low around 76. Sunny tomorrow with a high near 102. In Quartzsite, mostly clear tonight with a low around 76. Mostly sunny tomorrow with a high near 103 and gusts as high as 20 miles per hour. And mostly clear in Yuma tonight with a low around 77. Sunny tomorrow with a high near 103.
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That was a song titled Elizabeth by Americana bluegrass and folk rock band Megan and the Birdwatcher. Hello, everyone. Good afternoon, good evening. Whether or not you had your dinner yet, I'm your host, Mariana Robertson, and you're tuned to Crossing Borders on Border Radio, KOFA. We got a great selection of musica listed for the first block of 6 o'clock, so let's go ahead and continue with Canadian pop singer and songwriter Johnny Orlando with a song titled What I Am.

That was a song titled Una Noche en Medellin by Chilean reggaeton singer-songwriter Chris MJ. Ooh, he does. It has like a real reggaeton meets the tropics, right? I dig it. Before that, we had the Surreal McCoys with the song titled You Can't Afford It. And earlier played a song from independent country folk and Americana singer-songwriter Tyler Dial with the song titled Sad Cactus. Up next for you, I have the indie folk pop band The Head and the Heart with a song titled People Need a Melody.

From the soul and blues band Holmes Brothers, that was a song titled We Meet, We Part, We Remember. Up next, we have the second block of 6 o'clock with the Yuma Edition. But first, enjoy the weekend, have fun, stay safe, stay hydrated, wear your sunblock. Even though it's cooling down, we still get the hot rays, yes? 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Let's go ahead and close up with piano duo Ferrante and Tyker with a song titled Tumbling Tumbleweeds.

0: Thanks for tuning in to Yuma Edition. Today's program is a rebroadcast of a previously aired episode. Welcome to Yuma Edition on the road. I'm Alexandra Rangel. The team is back in Yuma. We'll tell you all about our trip to Parker for the Native Visions Film Fest. 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You can also watch us live on our KWC Facebook and YouTube pages. 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Good morning. Welcome back to Yuma Edition. I'm Alex.
1: I'm Carmen Marquez.
2: And I'm Victor Calderon. Good morning.
1: Happy Friday. September 25th. It's almost October. Almost spooky season.
0: I know, and it's been somewhat of a long week for us. We were in Parker, Arizona for the Native Visions Film Festival, which we'll have more about. But we had a little bit about a breaking news, I would say, Carmen.
1: Yes, yes. So as of like the last 30 minutes, I received an email from AgTech, Yuma, Arizona. As you know, we've been working on these stories about biosolids. And so AgTech is formally challenging Arizona State Land Department, citing statutory due process violations. We had spoken on the phone with AgTech's lawyer or attorney, Stuart Kimball, but now this is like the official notice. State law prohibits agencies from basing decisions on unauthorized conditions or duplicating the regulatory authority of the Arizona State Department, ADEQ. And they're stating that because state officials publicly characterized the September 10 letters as outright terminations, AgTech requests that ASLD, Arizona State Land Department, publicly clarify that state law does not allow Arizona State Land Department to cancel or terminate the leases at this time. So we'll have more on this. They're talking about four sort of violations. Number one is Section 21.10, the leases expressly authorized biosolids application. So number two, prior notifications. Arizona State Land Department's records demonstrate required contracts were made before applications. And more. I think this is just a lot of information that we're going to be... We were waiting for this notice, actually, because... as you know, we were publishing one part of the series every week, and then we kind of stopped this week. In part, it was because of Native Visions, but in part is because we want to give you all the context to this information that we're putting out there. We want to give you facts, and we were waiting for this. So as soon as we're done with Yuma Edition, I'm going to get on the phone with Attorney Stuart Kimball. And we'll debrief and we'll talk about what this means. And I'm sure we'll have something for next week. A lot is going to be moving. For them, this termination is not it, right? They're going to do what they can to stop this. And we'll have more. Yeah.
0: Yeah. Great update there for sure. Thanks, Carmen. Mm-hmm. Something else happening today at the Yuma Arts Center at 5:30. Today is the 19th annual National Day of Remembrance for Murdered Victims. And there's an event happening at the Yuma Arts Center in remembrance of victims. You know, several family members, friends of victims that were murdered here locally will be present at this event. And part of the ceremony involves like a remembrance wall. So family members will be able to bring pictures of some of their loved ones that were murdered, and it'll be just like a nice ceremony for them to have. And, you know, they have it annually just to, you know, remember those and remind ourselves, hey, the fight is not over. We're still, you know, investigating this and looking into finding justice for these people. At the state level, Arizona Attorney General Chris Mays proclaimed September 20 through the 26th Unresolved Case Awareness Week and recognized September as National Cold Case Month to honor victims of unsolved crimes and their families. And just to note that as of 2026, there's more than 6,000 unresolved homicide cases in Arizona. So
1: wow.
0: That is a pretty big number there.
1: That is. is.
0: Yeah.
1: And hopefully I can show up at the event.
0: Yes.
1: One of us can be there.
0: Yeah. So again, that's at the Arts Center. That's today, 5:30 to 7 p.m.
1: Amazing. So as we were driving back from Parker, Arizona, because we were out there for a couple days, we did a lot of chatting on the road. And one of those conversations was about what had happened at the White House with MS Now, Politico, and CNN, right? They were banned. They were taken away the access to cover
0: President Trump
1: at the White House. So as of yesterday, U.S. District Judge Timothy Kelly ordered the Trump administration to restore White House access to CNN, Politico, and MS Now following a press ban by President Donald Trump. So I think this is big news. And like I said, like, especially for all of us, you know, we are reporters, we are journalists. Yeah. And if someone is limited, you know, from accessing a certain place, a certain story, I think it's a matter, it matters to all of us. So this is big.
0: Yeah, and really, like, I really did respect those news organizations that took the stand. It's very important, right, to do that when stuff like this happens. And it's been happening throughout, like, let's be, you know, true about it. It's been happening throughout President Trump's presidency. And it's not great. It's not great for journalism.
1: Yes. And
0: it's not great for democracy.
1: Absolutely. And then we had different outlets that, you know, stand or stood next to CNN and Politico and MS Now, including Fox News.
2: Fox News, which was a surprise, right? Because, you know, they stood in solidarity and shout out to them. And also for us, a couple of news organizations that are close to us that stood in solidarity in terms of putting out statements. NPR, of course, said that, you know, they, you know, unequivocally did not support what Trump was doing, but they did support the journalists and the First Amendment and free speech. Also, the National Association of Hispanic Journalists that we're all members of also put out a statement saying that they, you know, stood with the journalists, the White House press corps that were being frozen out. And so now they're, you know, now we're all happy that, you know, they're able to do their job. They're back for now. And there may be, you know, some appeals or whatever, but the judge did say, you know, no, let the reporters in. They have a First Amendment right. And so.
0: And the White House is the people's house.
2: Yes.
1: Yes.
0: How are you going to keep us out of it, right? Like,
1: yeah. So this happened. Another conversation we were having is about Leah. So,
0: Leah.
1: Who wants to break this?
0: Go ahead.
1: So, Leah is the Latina Inteligencia Artificial. So, yes. Latina Artificial Intelligence. So, Entravision, which is a big Spanish news outlet that comes from Univision, mm-hmm. it's like a little ramification, decided to create an AI, an artificial intelligence anchor and reporter. And this Leah, right, this artificial intelligence anchor, mm-hmm. is co-hosting and is you know, reporting alongside real journalists.
0: Real journalists, so, real anchors.
1: This started happening as of like 2 weeks ago. I know one of the anchors in Entravision who they just started this. I think they're based off Florida. Mm-hmm. I think Miami. Norma Ribeiro. I know that I would love to talk to her because she is anchoring. And imagine, like, you're tossing to this robot who's giving information. What does this mean for us as journalists?
0: Oh, man.
1: Is this where things are going to go next?
0: And I asked you yesterday, like, how would you feel? You have the most anchor experience between any of us here. How would you feel having to toss to this AI robot?
1: It's just... So Leah, this woman, this... What do you call her? Like a...
0: Just an AI robot.
1: AI robot came out, like, she did this promotional and she said, I'm not a reporter. I'm not a journalist. I don't investigate. So she pretty much just, like, speaks. Mm-hmm. When some of the writers behind the scenes and producers, like, they will write down the information and she's just like a conduit.
0: Okay. Yeah. As updates come in, she will be basically saying those.
1: How would I feel? Honestly, it's just, it's a bit unfair. I know that journalism is struggling just like any other industry, like nowadays, but, you're taking a job away. Mm-hmm. No, I don't know how much they're paying to create Leah.
2: Yeah.
1: But, you know, and I know that an anchor or a reporter in Miami at least makes $80,000. And so that's like one journalist that's not going to take that job.
0: Yeah.
1: And this is just the first one.
0: And it's just the first one. And it's not just going to be like Miami, right, that's taking a job away from a local reporter there. It's going to be across the U.S. because, as we know, you know, we have our sister stations, the national network. They will include Leah in other cities across the U.S. It's just going to happen.
1: Yes.
0: We're starting to see the industry move that way. We were talking also about, you know, producers like companies like Scripps, big news companies, they're starting to use AI to write scripts. So, you know, before that, I started out as a writer in news. I was writing scripts for the news anchors. That's what they would read off the teleprompter. Now they're using AI to write these scripts. So, like, you know, that would be a job that I wouldn't have been able to get. So, man, it's a lot of jobs. And that company in particular, Scripps, there's like hundreds of layoffs happening every month or so. There's like these little cycles where up another 20 layoffs at this station. And it's really sad to see the pathway that this is going towards, for sure.
1: I mean, hopefully we get some laws to come into place, because this is advancing like way too quick.
2: Yeah.
0: How ethical is this? You know?
1: And Leah looks very robotic right now. Will she be looking like that in the next months?
2: Yeah.
1: Maybe she's going to get a little more personality and look more like a human.
2: Right.
1: And who knows?
0: Yeah. And another thing that we had talked about is, like, at what point do news people in the newsroom start taking a stand and saying, like, no, I'm not going to toss to this IA anchor woman. Like, I'm not going to do that. But then we're talking about how in the TV industry, you're stuck in these contracts. Like, you're signed to a 3-year deal, maybe even more. And you're basically forced to do what is in your contract.
2: We'll have to see how this plays out. But I did want to say, so our previous news director, Lou Gum, he had joked about this, like joking. It wasn't serious. But before we hired you two, he had said that, you know, it was mostly him and me, and then Cisco joined us. But he had said he wanted to bring on a Latina AI like voice, because he wanted to diversify like how we sounded on air. Mm. And then luckily we hired you two human reporters. So we got that. But yeah, no, we'll see how it plays out. And yeah, I don't think it's, you know, good for the industry. I think it's like a fad right now. Everyone wants to like play around with AI and see what's cool with it. But when it starts taking people's jobs, and like we know, because we work in news and we know there's people behind the scenes that, you know, we could not do without.
0: Yeah. We just need to be more cautious about it. Slow down. We have a couple minutes before break. So let's go to the viral debate we need to talk about.
1: Oh my goodness. Okay.
0: Speaking of, like, show us your coffee there.
1: Good morning.
0: The viral debate happening online is whether taking an iced coffee to an interview is unprofessional.
1: Yeah. Is it okay to bring an iced coffee to a job interview? So a debate is going viral after a job recruiter posted on social media that Gen Z candidates who show up to job interviews with iced coffees look unprofessional, as if they're just running another errand, while others say that it shouldn't matter. We went around the newsroom. We spoke with several, you know, people around here, professors, reporters, and here is what they said. Do we have the soundbite?
3: No, I don't think that it's a good look. It makes you look like, I don't know, a little bougie.
4: Well, you know, traditionally job interviews are supposed to be more serious. And so normally if you're bringing like, oftentimes water is provided at your job interview. So I think maybe I'm old. I don't know, but.
5: Depends on the job. Okay. If I'm going to Starbucks, probably. But if like, if it's like a business, a professional setting, I probably wouldn't.
6: I would have to say, depending on the position and the job that you're going to do. If it's more like businessy, then probably not, just because I don't want to get my attire all jacked up.
7: It really does depend on the setting, but I think
0: in a lot of cases,
7: probably fine. But if you are super self-conscious about appearing very professional, yeah, I would avoid it. Maybe just stick with the water.
8: I don't see why it wouldn't be.
1: Well, here's my train of thought. I can show up like super early, dressed very professional, be super prepared, and with my iced coffee. I mean, it's not like a law. It's not like you can't.
0: I've always taken my own water because, you know, you're going to be asked a lot of questions, so you have your water on hand. But I definitely will give it a second thought. next time. I don't know. Like, some people are going to be watching you if you're bringing that. So
2: yeah, I don't think there's a problem with it. Again, it's more about how you're dressed, how you present yourself. If people are going to look at you because of coffee, then that's kind of weird.
0: Yeah, they're probably judging about other stuff too. Yeah. So
1: maybe they wanted coffee and they're jealous.
0: Yeah.
1: Okay.
0: Yeah. Fun debate there going on. We're going to go ahead and take a break. And when we come back, we'll have more with Native Visions Film Festival. We'll tell you all about it and our experience there. Stick with us.

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2: 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The weather forecast for Yuma today is sunny with a high near 102. Mostly clear this evening with a low around 77. 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
3: Keith, thank you for being here with us today. Can you introduce yourself and tell us what tribe you're from?
4: Kamadu and Yachimel and Warman Keith Moses. My name is Warman Keith Moses. I'm from the Colorado River Indian Tribes. I'm Mojave Pawnee. I've lived here all my life. I was born here. And I started this film festival, and here we are 23 years later doing something with this.
5: That is amazing, Keith. Thank you for having us over. We're here in live from Parker, Arizona. Keith, there is, I love the story behind this, right? You're a film fanatic. You're working actually here at the Blue Water Cinemas, and you find that there's a need. Tell me about the story.
4: Well, we started my job here as an assistant. One of the assistant managers was to find times to bring people in when we were low, like during the weekday or whatever. One time we featured a film called Red Blood. Our library invited them in. They had the producer and someone from the movie. We filled the theater with that. And I thought, why can't we do that every year? And so the next year, it was always around Native American Days, which is September. I asked, can we show some films in the theater? And they let me do that. We started out with just 2 hours in the morning on a Friday morning. And now we're 4 days. So we've grown a lot. And we started with just DVDs from Netflix. When Netflix used to give you DVDs and we play them off of there, but now we have different independent filmmakers that come and screen their films here. We actually have a group like about 50 films each year, and then we pick, I think, 32 out of that.
5: That is just incredible. And it's been ongoing for 23 years, Native.

0: because we became a nonprofit a year ago, to go look for other sponsors, yourself, aka WC, Metropolitan Water District, the Blue Water Cinemas with Lane and his crew are always great help, Arizona Western College in our local area, and Blue Water Resort and Casino, and AES, an environmental company in our area that has been supporting us the last couple of years. So those are our sponsors.
1: Yeah. So tell me, what does it mean for, you know, for the tribes and the communities here to see themselves reflected on these films?
0: I think before we started doing this, and this is way before you had reservation dogs and all these native films or native TV series on TV, nobody really knew that there were indigenous filmmakers out there making films. And even I didn't. I just discovered online the one gentleman, his name is Ian Skorodin, and he had his film out and it was showing at the Smithsonian, was having a film festival. I got a hold of them. I said, hey, how can I show that film? They gave me his number. He was our first director, guest to come here and do a live thing here in the theater. And that was when we were just one day. So he, trivia, he's the first director, him, Ian, and Patty, who now host one of the biggest indigenous film festivals in L.A. called L.A. Skins Fest every end of November, right before Thanksgiving.
1: About how many Native American film festivals do we have around the country? Do you know?
0: In the last couple of years, I'm discovering more and more. I know the ones that we share, and since the beginning of the Cherokee Film Commission in Oklahoma, they've been supporting a lot of the independent film festivals. And so in Arizona alone, I think there's like four or five other ones that you don't hear about. So we try to share them in our social media. But I think throughout the country, there's more that I probably don't even know about.
2: So Keith, as we said, so Native Visions Film Festival, it's 4 days of indigenous films, starts today, tonight at 4 p.m. And goes through Saturday. So for folks who don't know about this festival, can you tell us again, you know what they can expect this year?
0: Well, for the film festival, first of all, everything is free except for the concession. You have to pay for your popcorn. But to enter any of our events that we're showing or throwing on, it's free. You just show up and go. We start films at 4 o'clock today, and generally we're out by 8 because a couple of years ago we started adding some extra events. I went to a thing called Indigicon in Oklahoma City a couple of years ago, and they had, it's just like a big Comic-Con with all kinds of different things, but it was all indigenous. That's where I want us to start heading towards being more than film, where we have music. At that Indigicon, they had indigenous comic book writers doing panels on that. They had a computer class where you could build your own game, your indigenous game and whatever idea you had. So for this one, we've just incorporated having a music night, which is Friday nights, and it's going to be over at the casino in the conference rooms. We're featuring Welby June, who is a young indigenous artist, just starting to make a lot of waves. And we also have Dot Palanis, who is coming to do a little fashion show of her items. She is actually based in Tucson. She has a store out there. So she's coming in on Friday night. And then we have our own local, Sky Mike, who's the DJ, coming to do that Friday night. Excel starts right after the films go on. Friday morning, we're adding the Frybread Challenge. It's our second year of doing the Frybread Challenge, where it's really, really informal. There's no money, which kind of discourages some people, but I kind of like the less competitiveness of it. So the first hour, we have one of our Frybread teachers teach you how to make Frybread. So everybody can be involved in it. You don't have to be indigenous. It's for everybody. Shows we're all together.
3: Keith, there's a lot of people that may be listening to this and have never been to Parker. Can you kind of just paint us a picture of Parker, the city, the river here, and the tribes? How is life out here?
0: Well, started out, Parker was a resort town, or a people from California come for the summer and spend time on the river because we're right on the river. Our hotel, which is the Blue Water Resort and Casino, every room faces the river. There's 250 rooms over there, and whatever room you get in, you're going to see the river. the Colorado River going by. It's very pretty to look out that way. But it started out as a resort town with people coming all the summer. And then we just kind of

0: it kind of bloomed around the reservation. So the reservation is pocketed in town. There are parts where you go into and you're on reservation and parts that you're back into town again. So it's a really quiet, small town with a lot of good people that we all have to learn how to get along with each other, as I'm sure you guys do in Yuma, because I know you're pocketed around there too. But it is, I like the area because I've been out in other areas and it's a safe place for our children to be outside. And that was a big motivator for me to remain here after I graduated from college for my daughter. So I think it's a nice safe place. We have places like this, like the Blue Water Cinemas for us. We have other, a Safeway, Walmart. We have all the things that you would think a town would have. So it's almost like a little small, sleepy resort town that people come to the summer, and then winter, they kind of all leave us, and then we enjoy the weather.
1: And you have brought Native Visions really to Parker, and it's a place where people can come, enjoy movies, indulge in the culture, right?
0: Yes.
1: Talk to us a little bit about Native Visions, which is now a nonprofit, and you guys are also doing work in language preservation. Can you tell us about that?
0: A couple of years ago, because I was off because I had COVID and I wasn't working for a long while, I was asked to do a grant that our tribe had gotten for language preservation when Biden was in office. And so I started that, trying to get revive our groups, because we are actually a tribe made up of four tribes. We're the Mojave, Chemehuevi, Hopi, and the Navajo. The Hopi and the Navajo were bussed down because the federal government said years ago that we didn't have enough people for the size of the reservation that they created for us. We didn't fill that whole area. So they went up and asked any Hopi and Navajo from the reservations, anybody want to come down? We'll give you land. And so they bust people down here. And so on the southern end of our reservation, you'll see that most of everybody lives down there. But so we're four tribes together living here. And I wandered away from the question and I forgot what
1: the language preservation. Oh, is it
0: so
1: multiple languages?
0: Those four tribes during our pandemic, we lost a lot of teachers. And even over the last few years, we've lost a lot of our language teachers for each tribe. I had always thought we had more teachers until I started that job. And so we started groups for everyone to try and revitalize the language. That funding ran out. So I've been trying always to find money to fund teachers, to fund materials for them. And it was easier to have a nonprofit to apply for grants for that and go out there and try to find money for them just to sustain them until they get a formal building from our tribe and a formal budget that they can work on, because I don't want them to die out. I really want my grandchildren to learn our language, and I want them to be able to go in a building and see examples of that language and learn how to speak their language. And we have tons of kids like that that need to understand where they came from in the culture.
2: Do you have any films that feature that, like language preservation?
0: We have, I'm trying to remember all of them. I'll look behind you because I can't see small writing. I think one year we had a bunch about language. I don't know that we do in this one.
1: And these films in their own way are, you know, talking about the culture and using some of the language. So in its own way, it's preserving that, right?
0: You'll see a lot of them because we actually have a good following in Canada. So we get a lot of Canadian films submitted to it too. And so you'll see them in different languages in those films and subtitles on them. And Super Indigenous, which is, he's in Paris in Italy and he submitted it, but he's Indigenous and he made two films, Super Indigenous and Our Father.
2: Is there a moment or like a story from last year's festival that stuck with you guys?
3: Or just in the past in general, like over the years, like something you've learned or like a moment that it really hit home that this community needs this film festival?
4: There was a film I remember specifically where there was a grandma involved and it talked about like technology, and it was really cool. It was like a cartoon, and the grandma, she ended up like towards the end of the movie, she ended up having a video game herself. And it was pretty cool to see that where we're going in this new generation, grandma's playing video games. I thought that was really cool.
0: Joey Clift. He was our guest last year, and he writes for, he does some animated cartoons and stuff, and he actually has a book coming out. Look for it online. Joey, you owe me a royalty. but he's a very amazing person. And he actually went to game night, which amazed me. That stands out to me because usually, you know, once we're done with them, everybody can go. I don't make anybody go to anything. I say, hey, we're doing this. If you want to come over, Joey showed up and he stayed there for a good hour talking to one of the people that had come to the festival.
2: So, Keith, you know, if you dreaming like 10 years from now, 20 years from now, where do you want to see Native Visions?
0: Well, I have a friend in Santa Fe, and her name is Ashley, and she has a film festival up there called The Pathways. It's not a film, it's part of a film festival, but it's a whole big event. They have vendors out in the parking lot. They have a stage where music plays all afternoon, and then they show movies inside, more vendors selling. That's what I think this should be more and more as we grow and grow and do more things. But you take those small steps like the music night, the Friday thing, as you get to where you want to. May not see the end of that, but that's what I think, or where I think we should be going right now.
3: All right. Well, unfortunately, we've run out of time for today, but we do want to invite you, if you are in Parker or can get up to Parker today, Native Visions Film Festival. And again, it goes through Saturday. So it's free, 4 days of Indigenous films. We want to thank Alexandra and Anthony and everyone else back in Yuma getting this on the air and online. So we will thank you. And with that, we will invite you to join us again tomorrow at 10 a.m. We will be here again at the Native Visions Film Festival in Parker at the Blue Water Cinemas. 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
2: 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Have a great day.
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0: The weather forecast for Parker this evening is mostly clear with the low around 76. Sunny tomorrow with the high near 102. In Quartzsite, mostly clear tonight with the low around 76. Mostly sunny tomorrow with the high near 103 and gusts as high as 20 miles per hour. And mostly clear in Yuma tonight with the low around 77. Sunny tomorrow with the high near 103.
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Something for Everyone. That is Pat Roberts, excellent writer, there all by himself, Andromeda. Before that, a request for Joni Mitchell, Help Me, I Think I'm Falling in Love Again, probably the most recent issue of that, from Asylum Albums 1972 to 1975, boxed set.

Stone Cold Blues, Jerry McCain from 2000, Jerry Boogie McCain, Texas Style, and This Stuff Just Kills Me. Preceding that, brand new from BB and the Blues Shacks, Bad Luck. As Hacksaw Jazz continues, jazz and blues with Full Moon Hacksaw. When's the last time we heard a blues Celeste? Here are the three sounds.

Haven't played that in a while. It is Johnny Hodges and Paul Gonsalves, and Johnny Hodges, a couple of the Duke's men from the Duke Ellington Orchestra, impulsively, in very good taste. And the slow blues before that, the piano trio, including Celeste here in this case, Gene Harris and the Three Sounds, and Going Home.

0: Carmel Jones and Curtis Amy. That would be trumpet and tenor saxophone from the West Coast. Searchin'. Arizona Jazz Calendar, September 23rd, Ravenscroft, Scottsdale. In the Jazzbird Lounge, alto saxophonist Sarah Hanahan on November 15th. The Ravenscroft Hall Preview includes the Mingus Dynasty Friday, October 2nd at 7. And Jaleo performs the Buena Vista Social Club Saturday, October 10th at 5:30 and 8. TheRavenscroft.com. 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True Flavor Blues, Saturday, October 10th. John Clayton Trio pays tribute to Ray Brown's centennial year, Friday, October 16th. TheNash.org. 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
5: The weather forecast for Parker this evening is mostly clear with the low around 76. Sunny tomorrow with the high near 102. In Quartzsite, mostly clear tonight with the low around 76. Mostly sunny tomorrow with a high near 103 and gusts as high as 20 miles per hour. And mostly clear in Yuma tonight with a low around 77. Sunny tomorrow with a high near 103.
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0: Well, what do you say we begin nice and mellow with the Dave Valdivia Quintet? Doug Basmagian plays the flute here. Nice work on brushes from Terry Tully on Jobim's Corcovado from a composer whose centennial we celebrate soon, Antonio Carlos Jobim. Corcovado,

Corcovado or Quiet Nights of Quiet Stars, Quiet Nights and Quiet Stars, it all works. The Dave Valdivia Quintet. Radio 586. Now we're going to switch into the blues for the next few. We were saddened to hear of the recent death of Carvin Jones, a guitar superstar around Phoenix for decades, unofficially known, I think, as Arizona's Jimi Hendrix. Let's do What a Good Day.

Carvin Jones, carving it up on the guitar. The title track from 2018's What a Good Day. This next one is past due, as it's been a couple of years since the death of Walkin' Cane Mark, with a gruff voice and over-the-top stage presence in his day. We have Ocean Full of Women, Walkin' Cane Mark on harmonica and vocal, Radio 586, AZ Roots.

the Walking Cane Man. Walking Cane Mark from the Phoenix blues scene, a tribute to a late blues man from the Arizona scene. Walking Cane Mark, Mark Brehm is his name, also produced music. Here's one from 1992, Buddy Reed and the Rip It Ups, written by Muddy Waters and produced by Walking Cane Mark.

0: I was a Muddy Waters too, baby. 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
1: Buddy Reed and the Rip It Ups. Buddy Reed singing and playing guitar. And blow, wind, blow. With our Blues Radio Hacksaw portion of Radio 586. Had a couple of requests. This one featuring Danny Gatton, the late guitarist, teaming up with sometime Arizona resident, the late Joey DeFrancesco. So we have flashy guitar and Hammond B3 organ. This is entitled Fine.

0: Yeah. Standout of a session, Danny Gatton on guitar, the B3 organ, including the bass line of Joey DeFrancesco. Great combination.
1: I felt so alone, scared, angry, full of self-pity. I just wanted to die, so I took another drink. Then I heard about AA and went to my first meeting. The people there talked about those same feelings. I was no longer alone. They gave me help to stop drinking and hope to start living. Alcoholics Anonymous, it works.
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0: Back into Radio 586 for another section. My name's Tom Colson. Good to have you here. Continuing with requests. This caught us a little off guard, but we're happy to do it. Getting into it. Cranking up the speakers here. Joni Mitchell's classic.

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2: Welcome to the Global Village. I'm Chris Heim. This time in the Global Village, a special edition of the show as we celebrate the Moon Festival, or Harvest Moon Festival, or Mid-Autumn Festival, as it's also known. It takes place on the 15th day of the 8th lunar month, a major holiday in China, but also in Japan, Korea, Vietnam, the Philippines, and other places. We will celebrate with music from those places. So get your moon cakes, light your lantern, gather family and friends, and join us for some music for the Moon Festival. And we'll begin with some music that traces back just about as far as the start of this festival and brings together both music of China and Japan. Here is the title track of this release, appropriately enough, Moon Over City Ruins, as we begin this Moon Festival celebration here in the Global Village.

0: We are celebrating the Moon Festival this time here in the Global Village. As we mentioned, 15th day of the 8th lunar month is when it gets celebrated. It doesn't quite coincide with the Gregorian calendar, but it coincides with a full moon and with harvests and celebrations that probably go back, about 3 millennia or so. The festival and celebration, as it is sort of known these days, goes back probably to around 600 or so and continues to be celebrated not only in China, but a number of other countries throughout Asia. And we are celebrating here in the Global Village with music from some of those places, starting with music from China. The traditional music from the Silken Bamboo Ensemble is what we just heard, and a piece called Colorful Clouds Chasing the Moon and Moonlight Over City Ruins before that, a project that was put together by the Raimwa label, a really impressive label from China that is taking some different approaches to traditional music, putting this music together in exquisite packages with audiophile recordings, and in this particular case, as we mentioned, bringing together music from right around the time when the Moon Festival first began to be celebrated in its modern form, and music both from China and Japan, both places that celebrate the Moon Festival, and we heard the title track of that album, Moonlight Over City Ruins. That here in the Global Village, I'm Chris Heim, and we will take a quick break, grab a little mooncake, and when we return, we've got some music from Korea, which also celebrates a form of moon festival, and this from a group called Edo. They draw on traditional Korean music and instruments, but as you will hear, bring quite a modern sensibility to it, and since we are continuing our celebration and worship of the moon for this festival, we'll hear them doing the Brave Moonlight, music from Edo when we return in just a minute here to the Global Village.
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0: 他爱听个口水歌，上个八卦网，有事没事 QQ 忙。

0: We are celebrating the Moon Festival this time here in the Global Village. It is celebrated in the 15th day of the 8th lunar month and celebrated in a number of Asian countries, some in different ways, and all of them, though, celebrating around this time of the year, around the time of a harvest moon. And there we heard some more contemporary approaches to music from that part of the world. And also there you could hear some of the influence of rock and soul that began to be fused with a variety of traditional styles as well. At the very end, it was Carole Kim from Vietnam with one of those songs about the end of a love affair. It's called The Sadness of Being a Girl. We took that from a compilation called Saigon Rock and Soul that featured music from the late 60s through about the mid-70s from Vietnam. We also heard some of that psychedelic Cambodian sound, music also influenced by the American presence in that part of the world around that time. And one of the big hit makers of that that music, sad story, of course, behind it with the coming of the Khmer Rouge, which also actually literally meant the deaths of a number of the people who were making this music at the time. One of the big stars, Ross Sarasyothea, and we heard her song I'm 16 from that. Some recent music from Japan, from Minyo Crusaders. They draw on ska and Latin music and other influences and combine that with traditional Japanese folk songs on a spectacular record that they did called Echoes of Japan, and we heard Akita Nakata Bushi from that. Also dipping into a compilation that the Riverboat label did called Lost in China that featured a number of different Chinese artists and groups and a wide array of different sounds and styles, but some of the contemporary things happening in China, something that at least musically doesn't really quite make it to other parts of the world quite so easily. We heard a group from Beijing, South City, Second Brother, with Good Girl from the Lost in China compilation. And we began with a Korean group, also inspired by traditional music and using traditional instruments and a few other things as well. They're called Ido, and from their Yeo Min Rock album, we heard The Brave Moonlight, all part of our Moon Festival celebration, this time here in the Global Village. When we return, fusion of sorts, the Chinese erhu player Guo Gan has done a whole series of really fascinating projects that have teamed him up with musicians from many different parts of the world. We will hear some music from a release he did with two musicians from Turkey, Emre Gültekin and also Levent Yildirim. Some music from the Gobi Desert album when we're back after a quick mooncake break here in the Global Village.
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1: This is folk singer Michael Jonathan. 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Grayson Capps, Alabama's troubadour, is on the show, along with Jessie Lynn Madeira. She's a back porch blues artist. You're going to love her. 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

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The full playlist of all our selections, information about upcoming shows, world music news, music videos, and more, you will find all of that on our Facebook page. 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Global Village, a production of KMUW, Wichita Public Radio. I'm Chris Heim. Thanks for being with us here in the Global Village. Hope you've enjoyed our little celebration and that you'll have one of your own. And we will wrap up with one last cross-cultural project. This from Dong Si. It is actually two musicians, Chinese dulcimer player Chao Tian and also American multi-instrumentalist Tom Teasley, teamed up for this project, going by the name of Dong Si, or East West. From the album Out of the Blue, this is Boiling Water.

Another fascinating cross-cultural project from Guo Gan, the Chinese arhu player. There, as we mentioned, teamed up with two musicians from Turkey, Emre Gültekin and Levent Yıldırım, and we just heard the title track of a release they did together, Gobi Desert. So we've been spending a little bit of time in Asia celebrating the Moon Festival, the Harvest Moon Festival, Mid-Autumn Festival, known

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1: The weather forecast for Yuma this evening is mostly clear with a low around 77. Sunny tomorrow with a high near 103. Mostly clear in Quartzsite tonight with a low around 76. Mostly sunny tomorrow with a high near 103 and gusts as high as 20 miles per hour. And mostly clear in Parker tonight with a low around 76. Sunny tomorrow with a high near 102.
2: 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It's 9 o'clock. Right now, we've got BBC News followed by great music on Jazz Network. 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
4: In Yuma County, what goes into the soil can affect everyone. Treated human waste, known as biosolids, is used as fertilizer, bringing nutrients back to the land and keeping waste out of landfills. But residents and farmers are raising concerns about odors, flies, and possible health risks. Who is responsible for oversight, and what does the evidence show? A three-part series into biosolids, agriculture, and public health in Yuma County. The Cost of Waste. 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
5: BBC News with Chris Barrow. The US tech company OpenAI, the maker of ChatGPT, says it's alerted dozens of global institutions that their websites may have been affected by its artificial intelligence agents acting improperly. The company says the AI technology tried to get information from governments, universities, and other institutions, sometimes using what it called extreme means. Lily Jamali reports.
6: U.S. websites, including those operated by the financial regulator, the Securities and Exchange Commission, and the Department of Education, were among those affected. OpenAI said it learned of the rogue agents after the incidents had taken place during a review of its systems breach of the AI platform Hugging Face. The chief executive, Sam Altman, said the Hugging Face breach remained the most severe event it had come across. OpenAI systems have now been implicated in a number of such incidents, including a breach of an Australian government health website this week.
5: Iran has put forward a new plan for the reopening of the Strait of Hormuz to maritime navigation within a one-week time frame, but reports say President Trump is set to reject it. The plan was put forward by Iran's Foreign Minister Abbas Araghchi. Here's Neda Taufik.
7: Iran says that if their assets are unfrozen, if the naval blockade in the strait is lifted, and if a ceasefire includes Lebanon, that they are ready to open the Strait of Hormuz from their end. It's unclear at the moment how the United States will respond to this. For the Iranian delegation, they are hoping that the upcoming midterm elections will provide an incentive for Donald Trump to declare some kind of deal and victory. But President Trump has already told this assembly that he won't be swayed by the election, and he still believes that kind of that crippling economic pressure will ultimately help the U.S. with leverage.
5: The Saudi-led coalition in Yemen says its forces have intercepted two drones fired by the Houthis towards the Saudi capital Riyadh, as well as two ballistic missiles targeting the south of the country. The Iranian-backed Houthi movement has been launching attacks against Saudi Arabia from Yemen since July, including strikes on Saudi vessels in the Red Sea, which has added to pressures on global oil supply. Colombia has extradited an alleged senior drug trafficking leader to the United States. It's the first extradition of a senior commander from an illegal armed group under President Abelardo de la Esperella. With the latest, here's Ian McWilliam.
8: He's been identified as one of the top leaders of the border commands, a dissident faction of former FARC rebels who rejected a peace deal signed with the Colombian government 10 years ago. Rojas is wanted in California on drug trafficking charges, accused of involvement in shipping cocaine from Colombia. Since taking office, President de la Esperilla has reversed Colombia's earlier strategy of negotiating with illegal armed groups and launched a military offensive against them.
5: World news from the BBC. Officials in the Democratic Republic of Congo say a small plane carrying a military delegation has crashed near Kenge, the capital of the southeastern province of Kwango, and burst into flames. At least 14 people were killed, including the DRC's top military prosecutor. It's not yet clear what caused the accident or whether there are any survivors. The Brazilian President Luiz Inácio Lula da Silva has announced a ban on online sports betting sites with immediate effect. The move reflects growing concern about households getting into debt as the billion-dollar betting industry booms. Surveys show the vast majority of Brazilians support a complete ban. The announcement comes just over a week before elections, in which the left-wing president is seeking a fourth term in office. Current and former FBI agents say they're very concerned for their safety following a hack on Monday in which personal and sensitive information of all the agency's staff were stolen. The notorious hacking group Shiny Hunters has threatened to publish the stolen data if its demands aren't met. Here's our cyber correspondent, Joe Tidy.
9: So far, the FBI has said very little about this potentially dangerous hack. It's refusing to respond to reporters, instead issuing a short statement online saying it is aggressively investigating. But inside the FBI community, there is a loud chorus of shock, anger, and fear. Former and current agents I've spoken to are extremely concerned about this highly sensitive data set to be published on the dark net for any criminal with a grudge to download. That is likely to happen in 4 days' time, as the hackers have been threatening.
5: Rescuers in the Greek capital Athens have been working through the night to search the rubble of a collapsed building for survivors. Six people are missing. An explosion in an area of the city popular with tourists reduced the two-story residential building to a mess of twisted metal and rubble. And that's the latest world news from the BBC.
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What a cool tune, kind of quirky, kind of groovy, written by Jim Hall. And that was Jim Hall, the guitar virtuoso, along with Larry Goldings on keys, Steve Laspina playing bass. Before that, a familiar melody to classical music fans. That tune is based upon Frédéric Chopin's Fantasy Impromptu in C-sharp minor, I'm Always Chasing Rainbows, sung by Karin Allison. She also played the piano on that track. And we started with Keith Jarrett and his usual guys, Gary Peacock on bass, Jack DeJohnette playing drums. They were live in Norway playing Cole Porter's All of You. I'm Jana Lee Ross, and you're listening to Jazz. We'll hear a track now from what I think is just a stunningly beautiful record produced by Terrence Blanchard called Jazz in Film. And this is the theme from The Subterraneans, written by Andre Previn.

Westwood Walk. That's a tune written by Jerry Mulligan, played here live at the Jazz Standard by David Fink on bass, Andre Previn playing piano. And before that, we heard music composed by Andre Previn from the film The Subterraneans. That was from Terrence Blanchard's beautiful record called Jazz in Film. Stellar players on that recording. Joe Henderson playing tenor, Kenny Kirkland on piano, Reginald Veal on bass, Carl Allen playing drums, and Terrence Blanchard himself playing trumpet. You're listening to Jazz. I'm Jana Lee Ross. Get in touch with us at our email and let us know what you love about jazz. 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
4: The weather forecast for Parker this evening is mostly clear with the low around 76. Sunny tomorrow with the high near 102. In Quartzsite, mostly clear tonight with the low around 76. Mostly sunny tomorrow with the high near 103 and gusts as high as 20 miles per hour. And mostly clear in Yuma tonight with the low around 77. Sunny tomorrow with the high near 103.

that trumpet solo, one of my favorite solos ever from anyone. That's Chet Baker in 1987 playing live in Tokyo, My Funny Valentine, very near the end of his life. He died just a few months after that recording. I'm Jana Lee Ross. You're listening to Jazz. Thanks for sharing this music with me. And we'll finish up this hour with Chet Baker, recorded about 30 years before what you've just heard.

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2: BBC News with Chris Barrow. OpenAI, the US tech company behind ChatGPT, says it's alerted dozens of institutions worldwide that their websites may have been affected by its artificial intelligence agents acting improperly. The admission comes days after Australia revealed that OpenAI agents had hacked a government healthcare website and accessed private healthcare data. Here's Lily Jamali.
3: OpenAI says its AI agents meddled with websites belonging to governments, universities, and public agencies around the world, sometimes using extreme means. U.S. websites, including those operated by the financial regulator, the Securities and Exchange Commission, and the Department of Education, were among those affected. The company cited an example of an AI agent autonomously retrieving U.S. census data using online credentials it found on its own. OpenAI said it learned of the rogue agents after the incidents had taken place during a review of its systems breach of the AI platform Hugging Face.
2: Iran has put forward a new plan for the reopening of the Strait of Hormuz to maritime navigation within a one-week time frame, but reports say President Trump is set to reject it. The Iranian Foreign Minister Abbas Araghchi told reporters in New York that 7 days after the deal being agreed, the strait would be reopened as long as there was also a pause in all regional fighting. Siavash Ardalan has more details.
4: Iran is calculating, really thinking of the midterm elections and thinking that U.S. now, Donald Trump, wanting to avoid conflict and, you know, showcase his achievements, is in a better position to accept Iran's proposal, which is that same proposal that had established the ceasefire initially. But the U.S. doesn't seem to be in a position to want to accept something that it could have accepted initially. Iran accuses the U.S. of having violated that initial ceasefire. Of course, the U.S. is accusing Iran, but both sides have indicated, at least the U.S. side, that it's not willing to go back to that.
2: Colombia has extradited an alleged senior drug trafficking leader to the United States. It's the first extradition of a senior commander from an illegal armed group under President Abelardo de la Esperella, who took office last month. Giovanni Andres Rojas is accused of leading a dissident faction of the former FARC rebels who've rejected a peace deal signed with the government 10 years ago. Under heavy security, Rojas was handed over to U.S. officials in the capital, Bogota. The charity Save the Children has warned of growing abuse against young girls in the aftermath of Nepal's devastating landslide last month. Aishi Joshi is the charity's program director in Nepal.
5: In some cases, girls that I spoke to also said that there's an increased risk of early marriage. That's why we need to ensure that girls stay in school, and we need to do enough to protect girls from violence and abuse, especially child trafficking and child marriage.
2: BBC News. The authorities in Thailand's capital Bangkok have declared a disaster in all 50 city districts due to severe flooding. It's been raining for nearly 48 hours. Videos online show half-submerged vehicles and people wading through waist-deep water. Canals are swollen and water has been entering homes and restaurants. Officials in the Democratic Republic of Congo say a small plane carrying a military delegation has crashed near Kenge, the capital of the southeastern province of Kwango, and burst into flames. At least 14 people were killed, including the DRC's top military prosecutor. The US state of Alabama says it's reached a settlement with TikTok and its Chinese parent company over a child social media addiction case days before it was due to go on trial. As part of the deal, TikTok will pay at least $100 million to Alabama. Barry Caffrey reports.
6: The deal was reached just before a jury trial was set to begin on Monday. Alabama had claimed TikTok's endless stream of videos made the social media platform addictive, endangering the mental health of teenagers. As part of the settlement, TikTok will implement a 2-hour daily time limit for children and block access to the platform overnight and during school hours. In a statement to the BBC, a spokesperson for TikTok's joint venture in the US said the settlement builds on the company's commitment and core objective to continually enhance robust safety tools to protect teenagers.
2: Current and former FBI agents say they're very concerned for their safety following a hack on Monday in which personal and sensitive information of all the agency's staff was stolen. The notorious hacking group Shiny Hunters has threatened to publish the stolen data if its demands aren't met. Some FBI staff said they fear physical attacks from cyber criminals they have investigated. The breach could also put members of their family at risk. BBC News.
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8: 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She's a back porch blues artist. You're going to love her. 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

A true jazz supergroup playing that tune from a CD called Like Minds. That group is Gary Burton on vibes, Pat Metheny on guitar, Chick Corea on piano, Roy Haynes on drums, and Dave Holland on bass. That was the Gershwin tune Soon. Before that, a lovely Gershwin ballad from Ms. Laverne Butler. That was Isn't It a Pity? And we started the set with bassist Monty Budwig playing with, yes, you guessed the pianist, Vince Guaraldi. By the way, the drummer of that trio is Colin Bailey. And the tune has come to be known as the Charlie Brown theme, but it is truly named after the sister and brother Von Felt. That would be Linus and Lucy. I'm Jana Lee Ross, and you're listening to Jazz.

0: It's not just for polkas, you know. That was the swingin' accordion of Art Van Damme from Accordion a la Mode, a snippet from Nicolet Avenue, and with him, one of the godfathers of the jazz guitar, also known as the guy who wrote Walk, Don't Run, Not the Ventures, the versatile and virtuosic Johnny Smith.
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3: The weather forecast for Yuma this evening is mostly clear with a low around 77. Sunny tomorrow with a high near 103. Mostly clear in Quartzsite tonight with a low around 76. Mostly sunny tomorrow with a high near 103 and gusts as high as 20 miles per hour. And mostly clear in Parker tonight with a low around 76. Sunny tomorrow with a high near 102.
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0: I'm Jana Lee Ross, and you're listening to Jazz. 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Here's a short track now from guitar master Johnny Smith in his classical mood.

guitar virtuoso Johnny Smith in a classical mood. That was Johnny's interpretation of Claude Debussy's La Fille aux Cheveux de Lin, or The Maid with the Flaxen Hair. It's fun to say it in French. That melody we just heard, Claude Debussy's Girl with the Flaxen Hair, was composed in 1909. That melody and all of Claude Debussy's music continues to inspire jazz musicians to this day. So keep that melody you just heard in your head, because now we're going to hear an interpretation of it from Bill Mays with his Inventions Trio.

0: You just heard a set of jazz interpretations of melodies by the French composer Claude Debussy. He composed both of those at the beginning of the 20th century. That last one, as interpreted by pianist Jacques Lussier, was the very well-known Clair de Lune. And before that, Bill Mays with his Inventions Trio were interpreting Claude Debussy's Girl with the Flaxen Hair. Really interesting instrumentation in that trio. That's Bill Mays playing piano with Alyssa Horn playing cello and Marvin Stamm playing trumpet. I'm Jana Lee Ross. Thanks for listening to Jazz With Me. Let us know what you like about jazz. 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

0: A really fun neo-swing group out of New York going for vintage recording techniques and vintage instruments. Great sounds. That is the Glenn Kreitzer Orchestra. The tune, Duke Ellington's The Mooch. Speaking of Duke Ellington, before that we heard a tune called Dukes and Counts. Yes, referring to Duke Ellington and Count Basie. And that was David Sanborn on alto sax. Great group with him. Marcus Miller on bass, Jack DeJohnette on drums, Mulgrew Miller playing piano. The set began with Andy Bay recorded live at the piano and singing and swinging. Boy, was he swinging. Brother, Can You Spare a Dime? It sure didn't sound like that when Bing Crosby sang it. I'm Jana Lee Ross, and you're listening to Jazz.
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3: BBC News with Moira Alderson. The US tech company OpenAI, the maker of ChatGPT, says it's alerted dozens of global institutions that their websites may have been affected by its artificial intelligence agents acting improperly. The company says the AI technology tried to get information from governments, universities and other institutions, sometimes using what it called extreme means. Lily Jamali reports.
4: U.S. websites, including those operated by the financial regulator, the Securities and Exchange Commission, and the Department of Education, were among those affected. OpenAI said it learned of the rogue agents after the incidents had taken place during a review of its systems breach of the AI platform Hugging Face. The chief executive, Sam Altman, said the Hugging Face breach remained the most severe event it had come across. OpenAI systems have now been implicated in a number of such incidents, including a breach of an Australian government health website this week.
3: Iran has put forward a new plan for the reopening of the Strait of Hormuz to maritime navigation within a one-week time frame, but reports say President Trump is set to reject it. The Iranian Foreign Minister Abbas Araghchi told reporters in New York that 7 days after the deal being agreed, the strait, which is critical for world oil supplies, would be reopened, as long as there was also a pause in all regional fighting, including in Lebanon. Colombia has extradited an alleged senior drug trafficking leader to the US. It's the first extradition of a senior commander from an illegal armed group under President Abelardo de la Espriella. The man handed over is Giovanni Andres Rojas, known as Spider. Ian McWilliam reports.
5: He's been identified as one of the top leaders of the Border Commands, a dissident faction of former FARC rebels who rejected a peace deal signed with the Colombian government 10 years ago. Rojas is wanted in California on drug trafficking charges, accused of involvement in shipping cocaine from Colombia. Since taking office, President de la Espriella has reversed Colombia's earlier strategy of negotiating with illegal armed groups and launched a military offensive against them.
3: The charity Save the Children has warned of growing abuse against young girls in the aftermath of Nepal's devastating landslide last month. It said girls displaced by the disaster are at risk of trafficking, violence and child marriage. Save the Children said it was working to increase surveillance and awareness at the disaster sites, as well as helping police identify signs of child trafficking at checkpoints. Ayush Joshi is the charity's program director in Nepal.
6: In some cases, girls that I spoke to also said that there's an increased risk of early marriage. That's why we need to ensure that girls stay in school, and we need to do enough to protect girls from violence and abuse, especially child trafficking and child marriage.
3: You're listening to the latest world news from the BBC. The top military prosecutor of the Democratic Republic of Congo, Lieutenant General Mutombo Katalayi Tenade Joseph, has died in a plane crash, along with the Auditor General of the Armed Forces and 12 other people. Military officials say there were no survivors when their small plane crashed and burst into flames near Kenge, the capital of the southeastern province of Kwango. An investigation into the cause of the crash has been launched. The authorities in Thailand's capital Bangkok have declared a disaster in all 50 city districts due to severe flooding. It's been raining for nearly 48 hours. Videos online show half-submerged vehicles and people wading through waist-deep water. Canals are swollen and water has been entering homes and restaurants. The White House has blocked CNN from travelling with President Trump on a visit to Tennessee on Saturday in a new move to restrict coverage by the network. Last week, Mr. Trump banned CNN and two other outlets from the White House, but a judge ordered that their access be restored, saying the ban was probably unconstitutional. Pope Leo will celebrate Mass today in the centre of Paris, the second day of his visit to France. For the service in the capital, an altar has been built on the Place de la Concorde, and hundreds of thousands are set to attend. Our regional editor, Aleem Makbul, reports.
7: Though only 5% of people in this famously secular country are estimated to attend church regularly, the French welcome for the Pope has been warm and effusive, with large crowds lining the streets as the Pope passes, and his speech at UNESCO, his homily at Notre Dame Cathedral, and his prayer vigil at the Stade de France getting rolling coverage. He'll later head to the foothills of the Pyrenees and the pilgrimage sites of Lourdes, visited by millions of people from around the world each year.
3: That's the latest. BBC News.
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9: In Yuma County, what goes into the soil can affect everyone. 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A three-part series into biosolids, agriculture, and public health in Yuma County. 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

from Paris Encounters, Gary Burton on vibes, teaming up with Frenchman Stefan Grappelli playing violin, the tune Sweet Rain. Before that, Horace Silver recorded in 1963 his tune Silver's Serenade. I'm Jana Lee Ross. You're listening to Jazz. Thank you so much for sharing this music with me. Drop us a line anytime and let us know what you love about jazz. 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We'll hear a couple Herbie Hancock tunes now, starting with the man himself playing Harvest Time.

Jimmy Scott. Well, they used to call him Little Jimmy Scott, but he recorded this in 2000 when he was, you passed the age where anyone should be calling you little. The tune Imagination, and he's backed up by a stellar group, Hank Crawford on sax, playing harmonica. No, not Toots Thielemann. It was Gregoire Marais, a great rhythm section of Cyrus Chestnut, George Mraz, and Grady Tate. Before that, two Herbie Hancock tunes, Speak Like a Child, and before that, Herbie himself playing his tune, Harvest Time. I'm Jana Lee Ross, and you're listening to Jazz.

0: some soul from Seoul, as in Seoul, Korea. That from the soundtrack to the 1962 film The Manchurian Candidate, music composed by David Amron. I'm Jana Lee Ross, and you're listening to Jazz.
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3: The weather forecast for Parker this evening is mostly clear with a low around 76. Sunny tomorrow with a high near 102. In Quartzsite, mostly clear tonight with a low around 76. Mostly sunny tomorrow with a high near 103 and gusts as high as 20 miles per hour. And mostly clear in Yuma tonight with a low around 77. Sunny tomorrow with a high near 103.
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Live at the Blue Note in 1990, the legendary Oscar Peterson Trio with guest guitarist Herb Ellis. They were playing Oscar's tune, Sushi. I'm Jana Lee Ross. You're listening to Jazz. Thank you for sharing this great music with me.

0: Recorded in 1961, a very young Nancy Wilson with the Adderley Brothers, Nat and Cannonball, along with Joe Zawinul on piano, Sam Jones on bass, and Lewis Hayes on drums. Before that, from the same record, that was Sam Jones' tune, Unit 7. 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
2: 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It's 12 o'clock midnight. We are Border Radio. Coming up here in a second, I've got some BBC news followed by some jazz. 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
3: BBC News with Moira Alderson. The US tech company OpenAI, the maker of ChatGPT, says it's alerted dozens of global institutions worldwide that their website may have been affected by its artificial intelligence agents acting improperly. The admission comes just days after Australia revealed that OpenAI agents had hacked a government healthcare website in June and accessed private health data. Here's our North America technology correspondent, Lily Jamali.
4: OpenAI says its AI agents meddled with websites belonging to governments, universities, and public agencies around the world, sometimes using extreme means. U.S. websites, including those operated by the financial regulator, the Securities and Exchange Commission, and the Department of Education, were among those affected. The company cited an example of an AI agent autonomously retrieving U.S. census data using online credentials it found on its own. OpenAI said it learned of the rogue agents after the incidents had taken place during a review of its systems breach of the AI platform Hugging Face.
3: Meanwhile, the White House has said a dialogue will take place between China and the U.S. to exchange views on the risks and benefits of artificial intelligence. The next exchange is due by November. The statement said the two countries also agreed to establish a bilateral communication channel for AI incidents. There was no immediate comment from Beijing. Iran's put forward a new plan for the reopening of the Strait of Hormuz to maritime navigation within a one-week time frame, but reports say President Trump is set to reject it. Our correspondent John Donison is following developments from Jerusalem.
5: This sounds like a breakthrough, but it will come to nothing unless America agrees to Iran's plan, and reports suggest it won't. The Iranian Foreign Minister, Abbas Araghchi, told journalists in New York that the strait could be reopened in a week's time. It's reported for that to happen. Tehran wants a complete cessation of US and Israeli hostilities in the Middle East for 7 days, including in Lebanon. It has also reiterated its demand for the release of billions of dollars of frozen assets, as well as the lifting of sanctions on Iranian oil.
3: Colombia's extradited an alleged senior drug trafficking leader to the U.S. It's the first extradition of a senior commander from an illegal armed group under President Abelardo de la Espriella. The man handed over is Giovanni Andres Rojas. Ian McWilliam reports.
6: He's been identified as one of the top leaders of the border commands, a dissident faction of former FARC rebels who rejected a peace deal signed with the Colombian government 10 years ago. Rojas is wanted in California on drug trafficking charges, accused of involvement in shipping cocaine from Colombia. Since taking office, President de la Espriella has reversed Colombia's earlier strategy of negotiating with illegal armed groups and launched a military offensive against them.
3: BBC News. The top military prosecutor of the Democratic Republic of Congo, Lieutenant General Mutombo Katelia Tenede Joseph, has died in a plane crash, along with the Auditor General of the Armed Forces and 12 other people. Military officials say there were no survivors when their small plane crashed and burst into flames near Kenge, the capital of the southeastern province of Kwango. The authorities in Thailand's capital, Bangkok, have declared a disaster in all 50 city districts due to severe flooding. Canals are swollen and water's been entering homes and restaurants. From Bangkok, here's Jonathan Head.
7: Thais are used to thunderstorms and flooding at this time of year, but the 48 hours of continuous rainfall experienced by Bangkok since Thursday is exceptional, and it has overwhelmed the low-lying city's drainage system. The main thoroughfares are now flooded with enough water to cause cars to break down, adding to traffic chaos on Friday night, which stranded thousands of commuters. The city government has declared all 50 of Bangkok's districts flood disaster zones and sent emergency warnings to residents via mobile phone, advising that water levels in the canals have reached critical levels, threatening homes located near them.
3: The White House has blocked CNN from travelling with President Trump on a visit to Tennessee on Saturday in a new move to restrict coverage by the network. Last week, Mr. Trump banned CNN and two other news outlets from the White House, but a judge ordered that their access be restored, saying that the ban was probably unconstitutional. And Pope Leo will celebrate Mass today in Paris on the second day of his visit to France. He'll later travel to the foothills of the Pyrenees to visit the sanctuary in the pilgrimage town of Lourdes. For the service in the capital, an altar has been built on the Place de la Concorde and hundreds of thousands of people are set to attend. That's the latest world news from the BBC.
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That tune, El Hombre, recorded at Yoshi's Jazz Club live in Oakland in 2000 with Billy Hart on drums, Joey DeFrancesco playing organ, and the man who wrote it, Pat Martino, playing guitar. Pat Martino, one of the great geniuses of the jazz guitar, and not a genius just once, but twice. He began performing at the age of 15 in the Philadelphia area and became one of the leading guitarists of his generation, and then he had a brain aneurysm, which forced him to relearn how to play the guitar from scratch. Before that, Diane Reeves getting a little too close for comfort with Gordon Goodwin's Big Fat Band. I'm Jana Lee Ross. 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Get in touch with us anytime at our email. 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Let us know what you love about the jazz.

A pretty tune there, recorded in 1961 by Bill Evans from his album Explorations. The tune was Elsa, written by a good friend of Bill Evans, the composer Earl Zinders, who Bill met when he was serving in the U.S. Army in the 50s. Before that, Astra Gilberto singing Only Trust Your Heart. Yes, Stan Getz playing the very, very cool saxophone. And we started that set with David Sanborn, another cool saxophonist. That was the title track to David Sanborn's album Another Hand. And the tune was written by Marcus Miller, who plays bass on that record. Mulgrew Miller playing piano on that record. They're not brothers, but they are definitely musical kindred spirits for sure. And rounding out that group is Jack DeJohnette on drums. I'm Jana Lee Ross. You're listening to Jazz. There's a great sort of urban myth quote attributed to Bill Evans. Supposedly someone came up to him at a gig one night and said, "Hey Bill, I'd like a piano lesson." And Bill said, "Okay, go learn all the things you are in all 12 keys." Here's just a fraction of what Bill Evans does with All the Things You Are.

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1: The weather forecast for Yuma this evening is mostly clear with a low around 77. Sunny tomorrow with a high near 103. Mostly clear in Quartzsite tonight with a low around 76. Mostly sunny tomorrow with a high near 103 and gusts as high as 20 miles per hour. And mostly clear in Parker tonight with a low around 76. Sunny tomorrow with a high near 102.
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Oscar Peterson and Harry Sweets Edison playing trumpet, the tune Easy Living. I'm Jana Lee Ross, and you're listening to Jazz. And now the distinctive guitar voice of Pat Metheny. This is his tune, Travels.

I think that group just sounds otherworldly. That is Take Six singing a tune written by Sting, Fragile. Before that, Travels, a tune written by Pat Metheny and Lyle Mays. That was Pat Metheny playing guitar with Bill Stewart on drums, Larry Grenadier on bass. I'm Chana Lee Ross. Thank you so much for sharing this music with me. You can get in touch with us anytime at our email. That is jazznetwork@wfmt.com. We'll finish out this hour with another track from David Sanborn. If you were a fan of sort of weird science fiction television shows, you might recognize this. Here's a bit of the theme from One Step Beyond.

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1: 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We have been a service of Arizona Western College for more than 50 years. It is 1 AM and another hour of jazz is up next, but first some news from the BBC.
0: Arizona Western College is offering a QPR suicide prevention training Tuesday, September 29th at 1 p.m. QPR stands for Question, Persuade, and Refer. Participants learn how to recognize the warning signs of a suicide crisis, start a conversation, and connect someone with appropriate help. 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
2: BBC News with Moira Alderson. The US artificial intelligence giant OpenAI says it's alerted governments, universities and other global institutions that their websites may have been accessed improperly by rogue autonomous models. The admission comes just days after Australia disclosed that OpenAI agents hacked a government healthcare website in June. Lily Jamali reports.
3: U.S. websites, including those operated by the financial regulator, the Securities and Exchange Commission, and the Department of Education, were among those affected. OpenAI said it learned of the rogue agents after the incidents had taken place during a review of its systems breach of the AI platform Hugging Face. The chief executive, Sam Altman, said the Hugging Face breach remained the most severe event it had come across. OpenAI systems have now been implicated in a number of such incidents, including a breach of an Australian government health website this week.
2: Iran's put forward a new plan for the reopening of the Strait of Hormuz to maritime navigation within a one-week time frame, but reports say President Trump is set to reject it. The Iranian Foreign Minister Abbas Araghchi told reporters in New York that 7 days after the deal being agreed, the strait would be reopened, as long as there was also a pause in all regional fighting. Siavash Adalan has more details.
4: Iran is calculating, really thinking of the midterm elections and thinking that U.S. now, Donald Trump, wanting to avoid conflict and, you know, showcase his achievements, is in a better position to accept Iran's proposal, which is that same proposal that had established the ceasefire initially. But the U.S. doesn't seem to be in a position to want to accept something that it could have accepted initially. Iran accuses the U.S. of having violated that initial ceasefire. Of course, the U.S. is accusing Iran.
2: The Saudi-led coalition in Yemen says its forces have intercepted 2 drones fired by the Houthis towards the Saudi capital Riyadh, as well as 2 ballistic missiles targeting the south of the country. The Iranian-backed Houthi movement has been launching attacks against Saudi Arabia from Yemen since July. The authorities in the Thai capital Bangkok have declared a disaster after 2 days of heavy rain left canals overflowing and roads submerged. Bangkok has witnessed almost 300 millimetres of rain since Thursday. These Bangkok residents say they were shocked by the floods.
5: I'm worried because I haven't stocked up on food beforehand, and I've never faced this kind of situation alone before since my parents aren't with me.
6: The warning this time was quite limited. The only real alert came in the morning through an iPhone notification. Before that, I wasn't aware enough to consider relocating.
2: The city's governor said the situation had stabilized, but it would still take 2 or 3 days for the water to be drained out. World News from the BBC. The top military prosecutor of the Democratic Republic of Congo, Lieutenant General Mutombo Katalayi Tenede Joseph, has died in a plane crash, along with the Auditor General of the Armed Forces and 12 other people. Military officials say there were no survivors when their small plane crashed and burst into flames near Kenge, the capital of the southwestern province of Kwango. Current and former FBI agents say they're very concerned for their safety following a hack on Monday in which personal and sensitive information of all the agency's staff was stolen. The notorious hacking group Shiny Hunters has threatened to publish the stolen data if its demands aren't met. Here's our cyber correspondent, Joe Tidy.
7: So far, the FBI has said very little about this potentially dangerous hack. It's refusing to respond to reporters, instead issuing a short statement online saying it is aggressively investigating. But inside the FBI community, there is a loud chorus of shock, anger, and fear. Former and current agents I've spoken to are extremely concerned about this highly sensitive data set to be published on the dark net for any criminal with a grudge to download. That is likely to happen in 4 days' time, as the hackers have been threatening.
2: Colombia has extradited an alleged senior drug trafficking leader to the United States. It's the first extradition of a senior commander from an illegal armed group under President Abelardo de la Espriella, who took office last month. Giovanni Andres Rocas, known as Spider, is accused of leading a dissident faction of the former FARC rebels, who've rejected a peace deal signed with the government 10 years ago. An 11-year-old Japanese boy has won the gold medal at the Asian Games puzzle final, beating opponents up to three times his age. The young e-sports prodigy Yuki Kurihara won the Puyo Puyo final, a game where players try to clear their screen of coloured blobs by lining them up and popping them. That's the latest. BBC News.
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9: Great to have you aboard and great to share this music with you. Here's Miles Davis from the mid-1950s, from the first album he did for Columbia Records, Roundabout Midnight, Charlie Parker's A Lucha.

from 1955 and the Roundabout Midnight album from Miles. Charlie Parker's tune, Alucha, with Miles Davis on trumpet, of course. John Coltrane on tenor, of course. And the rest of that first great quintet, of course, Red Garland on piano, Paul Chambers bass, and Philly Joe Jones on drums. That done in 1955. Let's jump ahead to 1988 for the quartet that was known as Sphere, which featured Charlie Rouse on tenor and Kenny Barron on piano, Buster Williams on bass, Ben Riley on drums. This is from their album called Bird Songs, and another song by Bird, another tune by Bird, I should say, Dewey Square.

four jazz masters coming together there in the 1980s and into the 1990s to form a quartet known as Sphere, featuring Charlie Rouse on tenor, Kenny Barron on piano, Buster Williams on bass, and Ben Riley on drums. The quartet there doing Charlie Parker's tune, Dewey Square, from their album called Bird Songs. Kenny Barron is the pianist in this next quartet, led by the great Stan Getz. Here is from something from their album, Bosses and Ballads, The Lost Sessions, a beautiful tune called Beatrice.

Stan Getz and his unmistakable sound, and a tune called Beatrice, coming from his album Bosses and Ballads, The Lost Sessions, which was recorded in 1989 and didn't make it out for release until around 2003 or so. So glad that someone did have the wherewithal to release these great sessions, because Stan is there on tenor, and he's joined by three other great musicians: Kenny Barron on piano, George Moretz on bass, and Victor Lewis on drums. You are listening to the great American music we call jazz. Dave Schwann with you. Thank you so much for joining us, and please stay with us for a lot of great music ahead.

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2: The weather forecast for Parker this evening is mostly clear with the low around 76. Sunny tomorrow with the high near 102. In Quartzsite, mostly clear tonight with the low around 76. Mostly sunny tomorrow with the high near 103 and gusts as high as 20 miles per hour. And mostly clear in Yuma tonight with the low around 77. Sunny tomorrow with the high near 103.
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0: Music by the great Stevie Wonder up next. One of his many songs done by a number of jazz people. In this case, drummer Joe Sirian and his Motor City Jazz Octet from their album Secret Message. Don't you worry about a thing.

A good arrangement of Don't You Worry About a Thing, the great Stevie Wonder tune, done there by Joe Sirian and his Motor City Jazz Octet. Joe is the drummer and the leader of the group, soloing on bass, Lauren Cohen, and soloing on guitar, Paul Bollenbach, and that's from the album Secret Message. No secrets here. You're listening to the great American music we call jazz. Dave Schwann with you, and music by two of jazz's greatest composers. First, Billy Strayhorn, and then Duke Ellington. Here is Joe Henderson on tenor sax and Stephen Scott on piano with Billy Strayhorn's Lotus Blossom.

Thank you, Duke Ellington, for all you have given us, for you are a star that will always shine. Those words coming from the pianist we just heard there, McCoy Tyner, playing Duke Ellington's In a Sentimental Mood, coming from the album called The Turning Point. Other cuts on the album feature a tremendous big band with McCoy, co-led by Bob Belden and Slide Hampton. And before we heard Duke Ellington's music, played by McCoy Tyner, we heard music by someone who is always called Ellington's alter ego, Billy Strayhorn, his tune called Lotus Blossom, in a beautiful duet with Joe Henderson on tenor and Stephen Scott on piano. That comes from Joe Henderson's album, Lush Life,

0: From the album West Side Story, from the Oscar Peterson Trio, The Jet Song. Oscar, of course, on piano, with Ray Brown on bass, Ed Thigpen on drums, from 1962.
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3: BBC News with Moira Alderson. The US artificial intelligence giant OpenAI says it's alerted governments, universities and other global institutions that their websites may have been accessed improperly by rogue autonomous models. In one instance, information accessed from the US financial regulator, the SEC, was later published by AI agents on another website. Here's our North America technology correspondent, Lily Jamali.
4: One example that OpenAI provided was of one AI agent autonomously retrieving U.S. census data using online credentials that it found on its own. And, you know, the context here is that we've been hearing about these agents going rogue or breaking out of the proverbial sandbox, the testing environment. And then also, you know, agents that are actually live and being used by real people are also not fully under the company's control.
3: Iran has put forward a new plan for the reopening of the Strait of Hormuz to maritime navigation within a one-week time frame. But reports say President Trump is set to reject it. John Donison is following developments from Jerusalem.
5: This sounds like a breakthrough, but it will come to nothing unless America agrees to Iran's plan, and reports suggest it won't. The Iranian foreign minister, Abbas Araghchi, told journalists in New York that the strait could be reopened in a week's time. It's reported for that to happen. Tehran wants a complete cessation of US and Israeli hostilities in the Middle East for 7 days, including in Lebanon. It has also reiterated its demand for the release of billions of dollars of frozen assets, as well as the lifting of sanctions on Iranian oil.
3: The Saudi-led coalition in Yemen says its forces have intercepted two drones fired by the Houthis towards the Saudi capital Riyadh, as well as two ballistic missiles targeting the south of the country. The Iranian-backed Houthi movement has been launching attacks against Saudi Arabia from Yemen since July. The authorities in the Thai capital have declared a disaster after 2 days of heavy rain left canals overflowing and roads submerged. Bangkok has witnessed almost 300 millimetres of rain since Thursday, as Jonathan Head reports.
6: Thais are used to thunderstorms and flooding at this time of year, but the 48 hours of continuous rainfall experienced by Bangkok since Thursday is exceptional, and it has overwhelmed the low-lying city's drainage system. The main thoroughfares are now flooded with enough water to cause cars to break down, adding to traffic chaos on Friday night, which stranded thousands of commuters. The city government has declared all 50 of Bangkok's districts flood disaster zones and sent emergency warnings to residents via mobile phone, advising that water levels in the canals have reached critical levels, threatening homes located near them.
3: BBC News. The top military prosecutor of the Democratic Republic of Congo, Lieutenant General Mutombo Katelia Nentede Joseph, has died in a plane crash, along with the Auditor General of the Armed Forces and 12 others. Military officials say there were no survivors when their plane crashed and burst into flames near Kenge, the capital of the southeastern province of Kwango. At least 19 people have died in northeast India after consuming suspected toxic bootleg alcohol in the state of Nagaland. The deaths happened in two districts, Mokokchung and Tuensang, and police have warned residents not to consume unidentified, unlabeled illicit liquor. Pope Leo will celebrate Mass today in the centre of Paris on the second day of his visit to France. For the service in the capital, an altar has been built on the Place de la Concorde and hundreds of thousands are set to attend. Our religion editor, Aline McBull, reports.
7: Though only 5% of people in this famously secular country are estimated to attend church regularly, the French welcome for the Pope has been warm and effusive, with large crowds lining the streets as the Pope passes, and his speech at UNESCO, his homily at Notre Dame Cathedral, and his prayer vigil at the Stade de France getting rolling coverage. He'll later head to the foothills of the Pyrenees and the pilgrimage sites of Lourdes, visited by millions of people from around the world each year.
3: A Turkish medical trial suggests virtual reality headsets showing images of rivers and trees accompanied by classical music could help calm patients who visit hospitals with high blood pressure. The trial in Ankara found patients had markedly lower pressure within 15 minutes of donning the headsets. Dr. Safa Donmez from Ankara Research Institute said lowering blood pressure as soon as patients turn up could be a useful tool in busy emergency departments. BBC News.
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0: Well, as always, we hope things are going well with you and yours. And, as always, we hope the music makes things even better. Here is Joey DeFrancesco, the title cut to his album, More Music.

0: War Music. Joey DeFrancesco came up with that tune during the COVID-19 pandemic to help us get through it, thinking more music was what we needed. And he certainly was right. The late, great Joey DeFrancesco there with More Music, the title cut to his album, along with Lucas Brown on guitar there, Michael Lode on drums, Joey on the organ. You're listening to Jazz with Dave Schwann and drummer Reed Hoisson, a recording from the Reed Hoisson Project. This is from their album called In Your Dreams, and a tune written by Hendrik Merkens. It's called Summer in San Francisco.
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2: The weather forecast for Parker today is sunny with a high near 102, mostly cloudy tonight with a low around 77, mostly sunny in Quartzsite with a high near 103, gusts as high as 20 miles per hour, mostly cloudy tonight with a low around 79, and sunny in Yuma with a high near 103, mostly cloudy tonight with a low around 81.
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That is just a gorgeous tune by Hendrik Merkens. It's called Summer in San Francisco, and it is featured on the album In Your Dreams from the Reed Hoysen Project. Hendrik has done a couple recordings, at least two that I know of, with the Reed Hoysen Project, featured here on Vibes. He's a harmonica virtuoso, but wonderful Vibes player also. And not only on flute, but on sax, Keith Bishop here, Billy Test on piano, Tony DePaolis on bass, and Reed Hoysen, the drummer and the leader. Good to have you with us. You're listening to Jazz with Dave Schwann and drummer Joe Farnsworth from his album In What Direction Are You Headed? Here is Someday We'll All Be Free.

0: Just love that rendition of Someday We'll All Be Free. This coming from Joe Farnsworth and his quintet on the album What in What Direction Are You Headed? Joe out front, of course, on drums. We heard Emmanuel Wilkins on alto sax. Kurt Rosenwinkel's distinctive sound on guitar. Julius Rodriguez on piano and Robert Hurst on bass. And you are listening to Jazz. Dave Schwann here. Thanks again for joining us. And please stay with us for a lot of great music ahead. Here's Mose Allison.
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1: Mose Allison, from an album recorded between 1959 and 1961 called V8 Ford Blues, and a Hank Williams song, Hey Good Looking. Mose joined by Aaron Bell on bass, Ossie Johnson drums. We have Bobby Watson and Horizon up next. This is from their 2004 album, Horizon Reassembled, and the title cut.

Horizon Reassembled. Bobby Watson and Horizon. Horizon Reassembled, the name of the tune and the album. With Bobby on alto sax, Terrell Stafford on trumpet, Edward Simon piano, Essiet bass, and Victor Lewis on drums. You're listening to Jazz with Dave Schwann, and something special up next now from Mel Lewis and the Jazz Orchestra, a 1988 recording done live at their home base, the Village Vanguard in New York City, coming from an album called The Definitive Thad Jones, Volume 1. Here's Thad's tune called Little Pixie.

0: Now Lewis in the Jazz Orchestra with Little Pixie, five sax soloists, Joe Lovano, Ted Nash, Ralph LaLama, Gary Smulian, Dick Oates, Kenny Werner on piano, Mel Lewis drums from the definitive Thad Jones.
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3: BBC News with Moira Alderson. The US artificial intelligence giant OpenAI says it's alerted governments, universities and other global institutions that their websites may have been accessed improperly by rogue autonomous models. The admission comes just days after Australia disclosed that OpenAI agents hacked a government healthcare website in June. Lily Jamali reports.
4: U.S. websites, including those operated by the financial regulator, the Securities and Exchange Commission, and the Department of Education, were among those affected. OpenAI said it learned of the rogue agents after the incidents had taken place during a review of its systems breach of the AI platform Hugging Face. The chief executive, Sam Altman, said the Hugging Face breach remained the most severe event it had come across. OpenAI systems have now been implicated in a number of such incidents, including a breach of an Australian government health website this week.
3: Meanwhile, the White House has said a dialogue will take place between China and the U.S. to exchange views on the risks and benefits of AI. The next exchange is due by November. The statement said the two countries also agreed to establish a bilateral communication channel for AI incidents. Iran's put forward a new plan for the reopening of the Strait of Hormuz to maritime navigation within a one-week time frame, but reports say President Trump will reject it. The Iranian foreign minister told reporters at the UN that 7 days after the deal being agreed, the strait would be reopened, as long as there was also a pause in all regional fighting, including in Lebanon. From New York, here's Neda Taufik.
5: Iran says that if their assets are unfrozen, if the naval blockade in the strait is lifted, and if a ceasefire includes Lebanon, that they are ready to open the Strait of Hormuz from their end. It's unclear at the moment how the United States will respond to this. For the Iranian delegation, they are hoping that the upcoming midterm elections will provide an incentive for Donald Trump to declare some kind of deal and victory. But President Trump has already told this assembly that he won't be swayed by the election.
3: The authorities in the Thai capital have declared a disaster after 2 days of heavy rain left roads submerged. Bangkok has witnessed almost 300 millimetres of rain since Thursday. These residents say they were shocked by the floods.
6: I'm worried because I haven't stocked up on food beforehand, and I've never faced this kind of situation alone before since my parents aren't with me.
7: The warning this time was quite limited. The only real alert came in the morning through an iPhone notification. Before that, I wasn't aware enough to consider relocating.
3: The governor of Bangkok said the situation had stabilized, but it would still take 2 to 3 days for the water to be fully drained out of the city. You're listening to the latest world news from the BBC. Ukrainian drones have struck a major oil refinery in southern Russia's Krasnodar province. Russian officials said at least 3 people were killed and 2 injured in the overnight attack. They said fires had broken out at the Ilskil oil refinery and at other sites in the region. Current and former FBI agents say they're very concerned for their safety following a hack on Monday in which personal and sensitive information of all the agency's staff was stolen. The notorious hacking group Shiny Hunters has threatened to publish the stolen data if its demands aren't met. Here's our cyber correspondent, Joe Tidy.
8: So far, the FBI has said very little about this potentially dangerous hack. It's refusing to respond to reporters, instead issuing a short statement online saying it is aggressively investigating. But inside the FBI community, there is a loud chorus of shock, anger and fear. Former and current agents I've spoken to are extremely concerned about this highly sensitive data set to be published on the dark net for any criminal with a grudge to download. That is likely to happen in 4 days' time, as the hackers have been threatening.
3: Joe Tidy reporting. The International Union for Conservation of Nature has warned the wildfires that tore through Indonesian Borneo's vast tropical forests have put pressure on critically endangered orangutans. The conservation group said fires are currently burning within habitats containing 52% of Borneo's orangutan population. It says exposure to fire and smoke has a significant impact on the orangutans. An 11-year-old Japanese boy has won the gold medal at the Asian Games puzzle final, beating opponents up to three times his age. The young e-sports prodigy Yuki Kurihara won the Puyo Puyo final, a game where players try to clear their screen of coloured blobs by lining them up and popping them. After collecting his medal, he said he felt a bit embarrassed. He only obtained his pro licence in April. BBC News.
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10: 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She's a back porch blues artist. You're going to love her. 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
0: Hello there, welcome on in, and thanks for joining us. You're listening to the great American music we call jazz. Dave Schwann with you, delighted to have you aboard. Here's tenor saxophonist Corey Weeds from his album Explosion, joined by the Little Big Band. They sound like quite a big band, though. And here is a tune by Hank Mobley, East of the Village.

That's a Hank Mobley tune called East of the Village, coming from the album Explosion from Corey Weeds and the Little Big Band, conducted by Jill Townsend. They call themselves a Little Big Band because there are 11 musicians, not 16 or 17, which is typical for a big band. At any rate, we heard Corey soloing on tenor, also Joe Mondarelli on trumpet. You're listening to Jazz with Dave Schwann and the late, great Bobby Hutcherson on Vibes up next from an album called Cruisin' the Bird. You might think the bird refers to Charlie Parker, but in this case, it actually refers to a picture of the Ford Thunderbird that was a prized possession of Bobby Hutcherson and his family. It's on the cover of the album. And the tune is by Bobby Hutcherson here. Ralph Moore soloing on sax. Buddy Montgomery is here on piano. Rufus Reed bass. Victor Lewis drums. And Bobby on vibes and marimba. Told you it was a good group. Here's Bobby's tune called Sierra.

That is just beautiful. The late, great Bobby Hutcherson on Vibes and Marimba, playing his own music there. Sierra, the name of the tune, coming from his album Cruisin' the Bird. And Bobby is joined by four wonderful musicians here. Ralph Moore on sax, Buddy Montgomery on piano, Rufus Reed bass, and Victor Lewis on drums. Here's guitarist Carlos Barbosa Lima

guitarist Carlos Barbosa Lima and his interpretation of the Dave Brubeck classic tune In Your Own Sweet Way, coming from a wonderful album on the Concord Picante label, a subsidiary of Concord Jazz, called Music of the Americas. You're listening to Jazz, of course, with Dave Schwann. Thank you once again for joining us, and please stay with us for a lot of great music ahead. Coming up in just a couple minutes, a very exciting rendition of a Sonny Rollins classic tune done by Tito Puente. Stay tuned for that. First, here's Dick Hyman and the music of George Gershwin.

0: Fascinating rhythm from the Gershwin songbook, Jazz Variations, played by pianist Dick Hyman.
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3: The weather forecast for Yuma today is sunny with a high near 103. Mostly cloudy tonight with low around 81. Mostly sunny in Quartzsite with a high near 103, gusts as high as 20 miles per hour. Mostly cloudy tonight with low around 79. And sunny in Parker with a high near 102. Mostly cloudy tonight with a low around 77.
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0: Something up next from the one and only Tito Puente, coming from his album Goza Mi Timbal, meaning dig my timbales. Certainly do. Here is a classic tune by Sonny Rollins, done by Tito Puente and his organization. It's called Pent Up House.

Tito Puente's interpretation of the Sonny Rollins tune Pent Up House, coming from his album Goza Mi Timbal. Three soloists here, Sam Burtis on trombone. We also heard Mary Fettig on flute and Sonny Bravo on piano. You're listening to Jazz with Dave Schwann. Our thanks once again for joining us and shifting gears quite a bit, actually, from a lively Latin version of Pent Up House, done by Tito Puente, to the music of the founder of the modern jazz quartet, John Lewis, done here by pianist Aaron Deal and his trio. Paul Sikivi is here on double bass, Gregory Hutchinson on drums. From the album The Vagabond, here is Milano.

Aaron Deal at the piano, and the music of John Lewis, Milano. Aaron joined by Paul Sikivi, double bass, and Gregory Hutchinson on drums, coming from a beautiful album called The Vagabond. Much of the music on this album is composed by Aaron, but here we hear something from John Lewis. There's also music by Sir Roland Hanna on this album, and even Philip Glass. We'll pick things back up now with a very exciting arrangement of a very exciting tune by McCoy Tyner. The arrangement is done by Helen Sung, the pianist, and the band is the Jazz at Lincoln Center Orchestra. This was from a concert in September of 2016 at Frederick P. Rose Hall. Helen Sung, the Jazz at Lincoln Center Orchestra, with Wynton Marsalis and McCoy Tyner's music. 4x5.

0: Helen Song. Helen Song arrangement and piano. Victor Goins, tenor saxophone.
1: That's Wynton Marsalis giving credit to everybody on Helen Sun's exciting arrangement of 4x5 by McCoy Tyner. Helen at the piano also, and the Jazz at Lincoln Center Orchestra, Victor Goins soloing on tenor sax, Ali Jackson also soloing on drums. Wow. That comes from the very exciting album called Handful of Keys. Check it out.
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4: BBC News with Moira Alderson. The US artificial intelligence giant OpenAI says it's alerted governments, universities and other global institutions that their websites may have been accessed improperly by rogue autonomous models. In one instance, information accessed from the US financial regulator, the SEC, was later published by AI agents on another website. Lily Jamali reports.
5: We're just hearing one incident after the next. I mean, just today, there were sort of three major stories in this vein just involving OpenAI. And it just feels like this is snowballing in a way that is making a lot of regulators very uncomfortable, making a lot of members of the public ask, what's going on here? You know, does OpenAI have this under control? You know, sometimes we talk about these rogue agents, but these things are programmed by people at a company. And so I think that's where the concern lies, is how are these things being programmed and why does this continue to happen?
4: Meanwhile, the White House has said a dialogue will take place between China and the US to exchange views on the risks and benefits of AI. The next exchange is due by November. The statement said the two countries also agreed to establish a bilateral communication channel for AI incidents. There was no immediate comment from Beijing. Hundreds of thousands of Roman Catholics are gathering in central Paris for an outdoor mass to be celebrated by Pope Leo in the Place de la Concorde. Police have closed off surrounding streets for Leo's arrival in an open-top Popemobile. David Chazan in Paris is following events.
6: The Pope's going to be driven down the broad avenue of the Champs-Élysées in the Popemobile before the Mass, and huge crowds are already gathered in the area. He's been delivering his evangelical messages in French, and he's been referring to French saints and writers. And so his calls for peace and tolerance have radiated beyond regular churchgoers, and he's generated a level of enthusiasm that's taken many French commentators by surprise.
4: Iran has put forward a new plan for the reopening of the Strait of Hormuz to maritime navigation within a one-week time frame. But reports say President Trump is set to reject it. John Donaldson is following developments from Jerusalem.
7: This sounds like a breakthrough, but it will come to nothing unless America agrees to Iran's plan, and reports suggest it won't. The Iranian Foreign Minister, Abbas Araghchi, told journalists in New York that the strait could be reopened in a week's time. It's reported for that to happen. Tehran wants a complete cessation of US and Israeli hostilities in the Middle East for 7 days, including in Lebanon. It has also reiterated its demand for the release of billions of dollars of frozen assets, as well as the lifting of sanctions on Iranian oil.
4: John Donaldson reporting. BBC News. The International Union for Conservation of Nature has warned that the wildfires that tore through Indonesian Borneo's vast tropical forests have put pressure on critically endangered orangutans. Indonesia has been battling forest fires in parts of Borneo and Sumatra, sending suffocating haze across the islands. Ambarasan Etarajan reports.
8: The conservation group says the exposure to fire and smoke has a significant physiological, behavioral and ecological impact on the orangutans. Studies have shown that during haze, the animals show signs of fat breakdown despite eating more and resting more. Indonesia has rescued more than 100 animals, including 53 orangutans that were threatened by the blazes. Wildfires have also been reported in the habitats of 5 gibbon species across Sumatra and Borneo.
4: The British Culture Secretary has said the government will not change immigration rules in a way that unfairly disadvantages migrants who've contributed to the UK. Lisa Nandy told the BBC the government would strike the right balance between treating people fairly and decently as human beings and making sure there's an asylum and immigration system people can have confidence in. At least 19 people have died in northeast India after consuming suspected toxic bootleg alcohol in the state of Nagaland. The deaths happened in two districts, Mokok Chung and Tuensang, and police have warned residents not to consume unidentified, unlabeled, illicit liquor. A Turkish medical trial suggests virtual reality headsets showing images of rivers and trees accompanied by classical music could help calm patients who visit hospitals with high blood pressure. The trial in Ankara found patients had markedly lower pressure within 15 minutes of donning the headsets. Dr. Safar Doenmez from Ankara Research Institute said lowering blood pressure as soon as patients turn up could be a useful tool in busy departments. BBC News.
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10: In Yuma County, what goes into the soil can affect everyone. 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Who is responsible for oversight, and what does the evidence show? A three-part series into biosolids, agriculture, and public health in Yuma County. 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
1: Hello and how do you do? You're listening to Jazz with Dave Schwann, and it's great to have you with us as always. Here is pianist Eric Reed from his album E-Bop in the opening cut. Ain't nothing wrong with that.

Ain't nothing wrong with that. The opening cut on the album, Ebop, from Eric Reed. Great quintet here with Eric on piano, Marcus Printup on trumpet, Walter Blanding Jr. tenor, Rodney Whitaker on bass, and Rodney Green on drums. Here's a first-rate trio led by drummer Jason Tiemann with Ed Cherry on guitar and Kyle Kohler on organ from the album T-Man, I Didn't Know What Time It Was.

one of those standards that's played by so many people in the jazz idiom, has been for years and continues to be. I didn't know what time it was. In this instance, drummer Jason Tiemann and his trio with Ed Cherry on guitar and Kyle Kohler on the Hammond B3 organ from their album called T-Man. You're listening to Jazz with Dave Schwann and the Reed Hoysen Project with Keith Bishop on a number of different Reed instruments. Also Hendrik Merkens on harmonica and vibes from their album In Your Dreams. Here is Detroit.

0: That's a tune written by Gerald Wilson called Detroit, and it opens up the recording In Your Dreams from the Reed Hoysen Project. Reed is the drummer and the leader of the group. We heard Keith Bishop on a number of different saxes, Reed instruments there, kind of reminding me of the way Super Sax used to play. Keith Bishop there doing great work on Reed instruments. Hendrick Merkins, in this instance, playing vibes. Hendrick also, of course, plays harmonica on the album. Billy Test on piano and Tony DePaolis on bass.
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3: The weather forecast for Yuma today is sunny with a high near 103, mostly cloudy tonight with low around 81. Mostly sunny in Quartzsite with a high near 103, gusts as high as 20 miles per hour, mostly cloudy tonight with low around 79, and sunny in Parker with a high near 102, mostly cloudy tonight with a low around 77.
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0: Thanks so much for joining us. You're listening to Jazz with Dave Schwann, and please stay with us for a lot of great music ahead. Here's piano virtuoso Jesus Chucho Valdez.

Jesus Chucho Valdez in his brief tune Ad Jessica from Lukumi piano solo. We have drummer Peter Erskine and a group known as the Jam Music Lab All-Stars up next. The Jam Music Lab is a school in Vienna, Austria, dedicated to instructing performers in jazz and pop music. And we're going to feature a cut from an album called Vienna to Hollywood, featuring the music of two great Austrian composers who wrote great film scores, Erich Wolfgang Korngold and Max Steiner. We're going to hear some music from The Adventures of Robin Hood, a 1938 score by Erich Wolfgang Korngold and arranged here by Peter Erskine and the Jam Music Lab All-Stars. Here is March of the Merry

March of the Merry Men, taken from the film score The Adventures of Robin Hood, the music by Eric Wolfgang Korngold, arranged here by drummer Peter Erskine for the Jam Music Lab All-Stars in Vienna, Austria. This coming from a CD called Vienna to Hollywood, impressions of the music of Korngold, also Max Steiner. And if you were listening carefully, there was a little bit of a melody from the Harry Janosch Suite by Zoltán Kodály in there that Woody Shaw also used in a couple of pieces. At any rate, Peter Erskine here on drums, also soloing on piano, Danny Grissett, Thomas Gansch on trumpet, Hervé Grandeschnig on sax, and additional percussion from Brian Kilgore. Interesting album concept here from Peter Erskine and friends, and if you like this, you will also enjoy a CD that Peter did with the Jam Music Lab All-Stars called Bernstein in Vienna, featuring the music of Leonard Bernstein. Great selections from West Side Story included on that also. You're listening to Jazz with Dave Schwann, and from the music of Eric Wolfgang Korngold to the music of Charlie Parker, here's Brad Good and the Polytonal Big Band.

Love that arrangement of Charlie Parker's Ornithology coming from trumpeter Brad Good and the Polytonal Big Band. It's on their album, The Snake Charmer. We heard three soloists, Camden Johnson on alto sax, Alexandra Laron on baritone sax, and Sam Griffith on trombone. You're listening to Jazz with Dave Schwann. And here is pianist Rick Germanson with his trio featuring Gerald Cannon on bass, Willie Jones III on drums with After All.

After All. Beautiful rendition of that song by pianist Rick Germanson with his trio Gerald Cannon on bass, Willie Jones III on drums, from a terrific release by this group called Turquoise Twice. Here's alto saxophonist Brent Jensen and the music of Paul Desmond.

0: alto saxophonist Brent Jensen and the music of alto saxophonist Paul Desmond, Take 10. That comes from the album More Sounds of a Dry Martini. That's the way Desmond described his sound, the sound of a dry martini. Brent Jensen here on alto sax, Jamie Findlay on guitar, Chris Simer on bass, and Stefan Schatz on drums. Great stuff from Brent Jensen.
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1: And it wasn't until Grand Theft Auto video games, there was a rock station called V-Rock that had a bunch of hair metal bands. And I never heard any of that music. So I was like 13, 14 years old. So I'm hearing Iron Maiden, Megadeth, Ozzy Osbourne, Anthrax, Van Halen. That was an introduction to a different world of music that I wasn't aware of.
0: V-Rock was one of the seven stations on Rockstar's 80-themed iteration of Grand Theft Auto, Vice City. Mike discovered his next station, IRL, in Yuma.
1: I was out here in the desert, and I was listening to a CD player that had an AM-FM radio on it. And I found this radio station called 1320 AM, Florida Radio. It used to be back then, it was just called KWC COFA Radio. Yeah. I found Undercurrents with Greg McVickery from San Francisco. And he had this music mix that was so bizarre to me because it was so out of the norm, which was like anti-establishment, just like all the bands that I grew up listening to, like NOFX. And there was all this stuff that was all independent people that were making music just because.
0: Outside the norm and music for music's sake captures the essence of public radio, particularly the symbiotic relationship between non-mainstream artists and student-run stations airing music shows on colleges across the nation.
1: This is a song, Dinosaurs Will Die from NOFX, where the lyrics say, whatever happened to making records with more than one new song, what happened to integrity? It's always there and always was for making music just because a million reasons why Dinosaurs Will Die. Whatever happened to making music for the love of music, not for money, not for fame. So that really incorporated a lot of ideas into my head of, oh, people that are just making music because they love it, not because they want to be famous. That was an avenue of music that I totally got behind. Public radio stations was a huge component for that. And listening to all this craziness, I can tell when people are listening, hearing what I'm listening to, and they say, what the heck are you listening to? I'll say, I have no idea, but doesn't it sound cool? And they'll say, yeah, it does, but what is it? I don't know. But you know what? I'm never going to hear this song ever again unless I go looking for it. 9 times out of 10, I will, because it's such an interesting sound. A band called King Gizzard and the Lizard Wizard. Pigeons playing ping pong. What kind of band name is that? But these bands have really crazy stuff and really cool sound, really interesting concept. And so that music from a young age, from age like 17, and here I am almost 22 years later, and I'm still finding new songs every day listening to public radio stations and a lot of new stuff that you don't hear on mainstream radio. And it all connects to that NOFX song, making music for the love of music, making music that doesn't have a label behind it specifically for what's going to get more listens. It's for specifically for making music because they want people to see who they are through their expression.
0: Seeing the music through the artist's expression is why public radio is still relevant in today's marketplace of music. 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
1: Love music. I'm a music fanatic. So it's kind of, I guess, ironic that I typically do not listen to music when I run or exercise in general. I can get so distracted by the music. Oh, here comes that next guitar solo that I really appreciate, or the drum solo. You know, this is that part where I was actually seeing them in concert and my mind just kind of wanders. And then I will find myself just sitting there listening to music.
0: If the beats to his jams can pull him into memories, what's on Mike's mind when he runs? How does he get through the lows and celebrate the highs?
1: I think exercise is the best time for self-reflection and kind of working through problems, figuring out what's next. Just kind of when it's a longer run, I'm just very comfortable in my mind. You know, if it's decompressing from a heavy work week at the hospital, or if it's going to be working through a personal problem or something that I'm challenged, it's just open for whatever, however I'm feeling. I feel like exercise is one of the best things that I've done in my life that has helped me stay level-headed. So I never really have a mindset of what I'm going into. I'm just kind of living my own world.
0: Part of the piece is an escape into his mind, But Mike also has a hot take on why exercise makes him feel better. And it's not what you'd expect.
1: Yeah, for sure. Or if if I start feeling a little bit more not myself or down, I always know that exercise, never really in the moment of exercising. I tell people this all the time. And I say, you know, there's no really any enjoyment in the actual run itself, or not much. There's some. There's no real enjoyment in the struggle of pushing up a PR or a long, grueling run where your lungs are burning. But the indefinite benefit that you feel after, and the improvement that you get from last time you ran, or last time I was at this hill, I was, you know, dry heaving. And now here I am sprinting up this hill that I used to struggle with. So seeing that personal improvement, you know how they always say you're in no competition, just only against yourself. So that personal improvement is totally what all the exercise is about for me. Well, they always say running is 90% mental, 10% physical. I know how much I am mad at myself for stopping or slowing down because of, say, a stitch or my lungs are on fire, when I just tell myself, you could have just ran afterwards. You could have just pushed through, and you feel so much better. You will feel the reward of not stopping and have feeling that much better afterwards is always a knowledge. And then knowing that just 2 more minutes of hard push and it's over, versus stopping for a walk and push, run, stop, slow run, it's going to take you longer. Just suffer and you will feel better at the end.
0: If comparison is the thief of joy, perhaps self-improvement and self-growth is a way to shortcut it. There's nothing quite like pushing through a mental barrier physically, like holding on to the kick for the last part of the race. But what happens in the 10% physical space of running? Mike brings us back to a high school cross-country meet.
1: Funny story, I have a instance in cross-country in high school, and I got 12th place over like 400 students that ran. I had this moment where there was the last half mile, and my coach, it was like a end of a movie, where he was like, this is what we train for, don't let him pass you. And it was like slow motion with music and playing in it, where this little short kid, probably my age too, 15 years old, passed me like I was standing still. And I was running with that runner's high feeling, like the only time I'd ever felt it. I was chasing that kid with everything I had. And to this day, that memory haunts me. It comes back and I just shake it out of my head, because I could not catch him. I chased him as hard as I could. And the faster I got behind his heels, the faster he got. And I chased him as hard as, and I felt like I wasn't even running by that time, because I was just chasing him so hard. And he ended up taking 10th place right in front of me.
0: While Mike may have missed a top 10 finish at that high school meet, there would be podium finishes in his adult future. He runs us through a recent 10K race put on by the Yuma City Parks and Recreation at the West Wetlands Park.
1: Well, I've been doing the 10Ks here in Yuma. I did 5Ks last season, and this season I've been doing the 10Ks, and I happened to win in my age group first in the 10K, and then I got second the last time. The first one I did felt great all the way through. And I don't think I ever got a runner's high. I think I've only felt that once. I definitely think that first 10K that I ran, I was running way stronger than I anticipated. And my watch was giving me incorrect data. My location was off. So I thought it was running slower. So I was trying to speed it up because of the watch. And because of that, I ended up running my fastest 10K I've ever ran. So I felt great. My last 2K, I was running hard.
0: Not only did he bring home division gold, he met a familiar face on the way to the finish line.
1: Funny enough, when this 10K that I ran, I'm getting the last attendant giving me the direction for the run. I hadn't seen her. She was my cross country coach from 20 years ago. And she's going, turn left, turn left. And I said, Miss K, haven't seen you in 20 years. You were my cross. And she goes, oh my God. She was all excited.
0: What a fun way to come full circle from a grueling cross-country meet in high school to winning your division in the city 10K fun run. Mike offers some perspective on running and exercise writ large, as well as how he deals with type 2 fun.
1: We only have our youth for so long and our ability to move for so long, and working on a neuro floor at the hospital, I see it all the time. People's bodies can be taken away in an instant, and the healthiest of people sometimes. So, you know, I'm going to do my best to keep my body moving. Sometimes you get the bad thoughts where you're thinking, why am I doing this? Why am I here? This is what I think is fun. I paid money for this. And then whether it be the reward or even a moment during the run where you go, this is what I like to do. This is me. This is who I am. You know, this is a part of my life. And then you feel maybe terrible for a day. And then you wake up one morning and you say, okay, what's next? So, I mean, it's just kind of, it gets in your blood. It becomes a part of who you are. So whether it be lifting weights, biking, or now running, they have immensely helped me with being able to manage life stress.
0: Mike's a music lover who runs for personal improvement and celebrated another first place finish on a team relay race at the Yuma Territorial Marathon. While fast-paced beats may not have kept his cadence high and his pace quick, his playlist certainly does. It's an artful rock blend of iconic big names like Black Sabbath and Beck, as well as ones that capture the college radio station public radio vibes, like the Heavy Heavy. Mike starts us off with Tame Impala's Borderline. 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
2: The weather forecast for Parker today is sunny with a high near 102, mostly cloudy tonight with a low around 77, mostly sunny in Quartzsite with a high near 103, gusts as high as 20 miles per hour, mostly cloudy tonight with a low around 79, and sunny in Yuma with a high near 103, mostly cloudy tonight with a low around 81.

That was Leah Tiss with Love Again, getting us started on a Saturday morning here on the bridge on Border Radio KOFA, a service of Arizona Western College. I'm Talon Gonzalez, and we've got plenty of artists coming up like Santana, REM, John Mellencamp, Crowded House, and plenty more between now and 7. Hope your weekend's starting off right. But right now, here's Daily Vincent with Ruby.

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That was Guy Forsythe with Rolling Blackout Blues, following Kim Ritchie with I Know, and Fun with The Gambler. A pretty wide-ranging start to the morning already, and I appreciate you spending part of your Saturday morning with us. We'll keep it moving here on the bridge. Up next, we have Mother Soki with CY.

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That was John Mellencamp with Your Life Is Now, following REM with Leave and Santana with Primavera. Always nice getting a little Santana into the mix on a Saturday morning. Thanks for keeping it here with us on the bridge. Coming up next is Albie and Sinead Harnett with If You Let Me.

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Following Dane Joneshill with Live A Little and David Bromberg and Los Lobos with The Long Goodbye. We appreciate you being along with me this Saturday morning. And still ahead, we've got Chicago, The Black Keys, Steely Dan, Depeche Mode, and plenty more coming across the morning. 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

0: the grueling 1.9-kilometer race from the brewery to the prison and back. 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
1: The weather forecast for Parker today is sunny with a high near 102, mostly cloudy tonight with a low around 77, mostly sunny in Quartzsite with a high near 103, gusts as high as 20 miles per hour, mostly cloudy tonight with a low around 79, and sunny in Yuma with a high near 103, mostly cloudy tonight with a low around 81.
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That was Allison Russell's with Rainbows, bringing us into the 7 o'clock hour this Saturday morning on the bridge on Border Radio KOFA, a service of Arizona Western College. I'm Talon Gonzalez, and we've got Chicago, Michael Guerra Band, The War and Treaty, Chris Ree, and plenty more between now and 8. Hope your Saturday's off to a good start. Right now, here's Mama Cole with Arizona Sunset Skies.

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That was Chicago with 25 or 6 to 4. Following Super City with Procrastination and Charlottesville with In Recollection. Quite a shift across that stretch, and that's part of what keeps the mix interesting here on the bridge. Thanks for spending part of your Saturday morning with us. Up next, we have the Faux Pas with Night.

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2: That was Selena Gomez with Slow Down, following Mark Arely with Blindsided, and Michael Guaraband with My Love's Too Big. We're keeping that Saturday morning mix moving along, and I appreciate you being here for it. Coming up next on the bridge is The Warren Treaty featuring Billy Strings with Drink For Me.

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0: 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The name?
1: That was the Beach Boys with Their Hearts Were Full of Spring, following Earth Rising with Complete and Chris Rea with Where Do We Go From Here, and Liv Warfield with Maybe They'll Take Your Picture. Thanks for keeping us with you this Saturday morning. Still ahead, we got the Black Keys, Steely Dan, Depeche Mode, and plenty more between now and 10. 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
2: The weather forecast for Yuma today is sunny with a high near 103, mostly cloudy tonight with low around 81. Mostly sunny in Quartzsite with a high near 103, gusts as high as 20 miles per hour. Mostly cloudy tonight with low around 79. And sunny in Parker with a high near 102, mostly cloudy tonight with a low around 77.
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That was Russell Moore and Third Time Out with Gentle on My Mind. I'm Talon Gonzalez, and this is The Bridge on Border Radio KOFA, a service of Arizona Western College. We're into the 8 o'clock hour of your Saturday morning, and we got The Black Keys, Whitney Road, Alex Warren, and plenty more between now and 9. But first, we have Brian Dune with Rockland County.

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That was Steely Dan with King of the World. And before that, we had Robert Earl King with The Great Hank and Richard Bennett with Last Train from Poor Valley. A good mix carrying us through the 8 o'clock hour this Saturday morning on the bridge. Coming up next, we have Endearments with Real Deal.

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That was Jacob Dylan with the live version of Evil is Alive and Well. Just before that, we had the Black Keys with Psychotic Girl and Fiona Boys with Howling at Your Door and Endearments with Real Deal. Thanks for spending part of your Saturday morning with us here on the bridge. Up next, we have The Thing with Feathers with Lights Down Low.

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We've still got another hour of The Bridge ahead, with plenty more between now and 10. 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And right now, to take us out of the hour, we have Joe Henry with Nico Lost One Small Buddha.

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2: The weather forecast for Parker today is sunny with a high near 102, mostly cloudy tonight with a low around 77, mostly sunny in Quartzsite with a high near 103, gusts as high as 20 miles per hour, mostly cloudy tonight with a low around 79, and sunny in Yuma with a high near 103, mostly cloudy tonight with a low around 81.
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was Blue Highway with Wicked Path of Sin. We're into the final hour of your Saturday morning on the bridge on Border Radio KOFA, a service of Arizona Western College. I'm Talon Gonzalez, and still ahead, we got John Lee Hooker, the B-52s, Depeche Mode, and plenty more between now and 10. Let's get this hour moving with Brennan Lee with Texas 1947.

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Santa Claus, huh? Ooh, I'm really scared. So you're the one everybody's talking about. You're joking. You're joking. I can't believe my eyes. You're joking me. You gotta be. This can't be the right guy. He's ancient. He's ugly. I don't know which is worse. I might just split.

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1: Ah, you're joking! You're joking! I can't believe my ears! Would someone shut this fella up? I'm drowning in my tears. It's funny. I'm laughing. You really are too much. And now, with your permission, I'm going to do my stuff.
0: Well, what are you going to do?
1: I'm going to do the best I can.

much more fun, I must confess, with lives on the line.

That was Loma with How It Starts. And before that, we had Ken Page with Oogie Boogie Song and Chris Stapleton with Midnight Train to Memphis. A nice stretch to keep your Saturday morning moving here on the bridge. Coming up is Alexander Cardinal with a cover of Peace Train.

man can't sleep at night. I can't nap all through the day. I can't hold on much longer.

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Sometimes

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was the B-52s with Good Stuff. And before that, we had Dean Lewis with Be All Right and John Lee Hooker with Lonesome Mood. Quite a mix carrying us through the final hour this morning. Thanks for keeping it here with us on the bridge. Up next, we have Teddy Thompson with So This Is Heartache.

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That was Depeche Mode with Never Let Me Down Again. And before that, we had Baskery with The No-No and Tomorrow X Together with The Killer, I Belong to You. That'll do it for The Bridge this Saturday morning. And coming up next, we have Arizona Edition followed by Arizona Spotlight. Thanks for spending these 4 hours with me. And I'll be back tomorrow morning at 6 for another 4 hours of The Bridge. 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
2: Legislators come down to Yuma for an annual town hall at Arizona Western College. I'm Cisco Stargazer. This is Arizona Edition. This week, lawmakers discuss some of the biggest issues they see affecting Yuma. From water...
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2: Those topics and more coming up on Arizona Edition.

0: BBC News with Sue Montgomery. President Trump has rejected an Iranian proposal to reopen the Strait of Hormuz to maritime navigation within a one-week time frame. He said Iran had only put forward the proposal because it was losing the war. On Friday, Iran's foreign minister, Abbas Araghchi, said the strait would be reopened. John Donison is in Jerusalem.
1: Included in this proposal from the Iranians was an end to sanctions on Iranian oil, the lifting of frozen assets, giving the Iranians access to that, a lifting of the US naval blockade. And in this deal, they were proposing a seven-week cessation of all hostilities from the US and Israel in the Middle East, including Lebanon. Now, when this proposal was put forward by

0: The Iranian foreign minister last night, it might have sounded like a bit of a breakthrough, but really I think we've not really moved any further forward.
1: Pope Leo has celebrated Mass in the Place de la Concorde in central Paris, leading hundreds of thousands of people in prayer in a giant open-air service. He greeted the worshippers and made special mention of the young people, praising their enthusiasm and commitment within the Christian community. Our religion editor, Aline McBull, has this report from Paris.
2: Today, a large area of central Paris was, in effect, turned into a vast open-air cathedral. In his homily, the Pope told Catholics in modern France, where regular church-going has long been on the decline, to be confident in expressing their faith. The Pope also had a broader message about the restlessness of modern life and talked of an inner emptiness people seek to fill with distractions and more possessions. He now travels to the spot millions trek to for spiritual enrichment, the pilgrimage town of Lourdes.
1: Police in South Africa say they've found another body in Ekurhuleni, bringing the number of women found dead there over the past 2 months to 10. The body was found in the Tembisa township. The killings have caused nationwide outrage. Bangladesh has launched a nationwide measles rubella campaign targeting 3.4 million unvaccinated children amid its worst ever measles outbreak. The month-long campaign aims to vaccinate under-fives who missed earlier immunisation efforts. Officials say the campaign will help reduce immunity gaps and break chains of transmission. Here's Anbarasa Natarajan.
3: Since April, Bangladesh has vaccinated 20 million children through emergency and follow-up campaigns. Missed vaccinations and vaccine supply disruptions have left vulnerable people to infection, particularly infants under 9 months. The measles outbreak has exposed gaps in childhood immunization and put growing pressure on health services.
1: BBC News. Venezuela's interim government and opposition members have agreed to work on reforming the country's top court after the second round of US-backed negotiations. They also agreed to expand the unblocking of websites and promote a so-called agenda for discussion on radio. The deal marks the first concrete step in broader judicial reform. The Republic of Ireland's football team has confirmed it will play its Nations League match against Israel tomorrow. There had been calls for a boycott because of the situation in Gaza. The Football Association of Ireland said the team had voted to fulfil the fixture after lengthy discussions. The chairman of one of the world's richest football clubs, Manchester City, says it remains confident of clearing its name after being accused of breaching dozens of financial rules. Khaldun al-Mubarak said those who wanted to impede the club's progress would not be allowed to. Ollie Foster is our sports correspondent.
4: It's less of a statement, it's more of an open letter to the fans, essentially telling them to keep the faith amidst all the noise. He said, well, following Friday's reporting, many of you will have spent your evening answering questions from friends and families. Well, so have I, he says. Here's what I said to my family. The Premier League process still has got a long way to run, and our confidence and intent in proving the club's innocent is just as strong as when this began. And he says, some people have been very quick to reach their own conclusions. Still so much noise swirling around us. Nothing has changed.
1: Thousands have rallied in Madrid to protest at the government's handling of the recent migrant influx into Spain's northern African territory of Ceuta. Protesters marched through central Madrid carrying Spanish flags and chanting, Ceuta is not for sale, Ceuta must be defended. Many demanded early elections. BBC News.
5: Arizona edition. I'm Cisco Stargazer. This last Tuesday, September 22nd, Arizona Western College held its fifth annual legislative town hall. State Representatives Mariana Sandoval, Michelle Peña, and Michael Carbone, as well as Senator Tim Dunn, came down to Yuma, answering questions on issues affecting the county and the state. Senator Brian Fernandez called in virtually from Dublin, Ireland. So we didn't get to hear him as clearly, but we did our best with what we had. So, let's head to that town hall and hear what our legislators had to say on some of the biggest topics that came up. First up, we'll hear them introduce themselves at AWC President Ritika Dewan's request.
6: Tim Dunn, honored to be your senator, born and raised here in Yuma. You know, the district of 25 goes up to the West Valley. And like I said, everything is, it's not always about Yuma, but then again, it is always about Yuma. But I have to keep my, be working with that, because what we do good here in Yuma resonates through the rest of the state and the rest of the district on both districts, 23 and 25. And it's because of people like you in the room that actually engage and participate and talk to us and call us and text us and make sure that we understand what the important values are. And that community effort that helps us to be better legislators helps me be a better senator. And I appreciate that engagement and look forward to our conversations.
7: My name is Mariana Sandoval. I'm a state representative in Legislative District 23, which covers parts of the city of Yuma, the city of Somerton, San Luis, Maricopa County, Pima County, Pinal County, two-thirds of the border, three tribal communities. It is a pleasure to be here today with all of you.
8: Hi, Michelle Pena, representative for 23, seatmate here. I can't echo the same, but it is truly an honor to be here with Ritika as the new president. And we do a lot for Yuma. Everybody hears my name and they say, oh, Yuma. But we love to work here. I like to help out a lot of the ag community. I know we're more than just agriculture. We have big presence here in the military as well as small businesses.
9: Yeah, good afternoon. Thank you for having us. Representative Michael Carbone, District 25. Senator Dunn is my seatmate. I've been here for 4 years. I live up in Buckeye, but as I say, when I come down to Yuma, you always make me feel like I'm at my second home, and it's like a home away from home. I love the community, and just really appreciate this type of participation with the folks in the community, and just to hear what's going on. And it's important for me, because even though I'm up north, it's important here to hear what's going on down here, because obviously we know how important Yuma is to this country, to our state, and to this district.
10: So thank you so much, everyone. First of all, I'm grateful that you guys are including me. I am traveling right now, and I'm so grateful to have Madam President at Arizona Western College. She's doing an amazing job, and I've heard only great things so far. I know that's what we're going to continue hearing. Super excited to talk more about what we've been doing, and thank you, guys.
5: Childcare came up as an audience question at the town hall. Word for word, the question asked, working families are struggling to find affordable, reliable childcare, while childcare providers are also facing staffing and financial challenges. What specific actions will you support to increase the availability of quality childcare in Yuma County?
8: I know there was a few organizations that had reached out and they wanted to have a bill pass, maybe some funding to create more of the childcare facilities. And I know that's one way we start with conversations and to see if it'll work in the budget.
7: Absolutely. I mean, what we need to do is just make sure that we have more funding available for childcare for all families. We know that the investment that we put into childcare, it's a great investment. Moms that want to get back into the workforce can get back into the workforce and contribute to our economy. It is a benefit. We're going to get more out of it than what we put into it. So we definitely need to be investing more in childcare. And I push for that. I advocate for that. But again, I am one of 90. So I will continue to do that.
6: One of the things that we did back in the first round of the budget we put back in February was the taking the SALT deduction out and replacing that with a child tax credit, so we can get working families to be able to use that, get those credits so that they're paying for those child services to be able to have that tax credit. That's something that I would consider looking as we go into the next budget cycle. Is that something we can look at? Because the Republicans were putting that forward back in the original one. We ended up keeping the whole tax that came from D.C. as it was, but that was one of the original proposals we started with.
10: So for the past 3 weeks, I've been working on a plan that would bring funding to. It's a multi-step process. I've been working with several legislators, the governor's office, and some other folks. It's a very comprehensive plan that would bring funding. Unfortunately, the small numbers of, you know, the SALT deductions, you know, that, oh, we're going to save you $15 here, $12 here, that's nothing. Nothing compared to what the real cost of childcare is. And I think that a lot of times we will hear from politicians that, oh, don't worry, you know, we're not going to tax you on your grocery bill. And it's like, okay, so that saved me $1.70. That's not going to take care of my child. The reality is that to take care of a child is a cost of quite a bit of money. We need to prepare for that. And that's something that we do need to help parents with. We need more people in the workforce. We need to ensure that we're paying for that childcare, or at least helping them with it. There are many ways we can do this. We've just been reluctant to do so because we've had other priorities that I would say are not as pressing as this.
9: Yeah, I'll just add to that. You know, I always go back to what is the role of government, number one. But I'll give you an example, because there is a trend happening in America. And I was in 2 years ago, I was in the state of Georgia, and I went to the Kia manufacturing plant for Kia vehicles. They make cars. One of the questions I asked the folks there is like, what are you all doing for child care? And they're like, that was a great question. And why was it? Because they're actually providing that service as the owner of that company. That's what we need to look to. And if there's a way to do tax credits, that's a great tool. Like giving tax credits, which has been talked about up at the Capitol the last couple of years. Those are the conversations we should be having. But to tax more, we have to get the money from somewhere. And so if we want to raise taxes and pay for child care because of the things that were said here, there might be good things that are good outcomes. We'll see. But I think relying on good companies, good American companies, come here to Yuma and they'll provide those for them without asking for government assistance. That's the way you solve those solutions. Not going to the taxpayer to pay more taxes, whether it's the food, the grocery store, or wherever.
5: Water is frequently cited by the legislators as a top priority for the next session. So AWC President Ritika Dewan asked them, what do you see as the state's most important water priorities over the next several years?
11: Arizona is going to continue to do what we've done well. We're here and we're functioning, and the Western United States is looking at us, even though we're in a drought. We've built
12: mega drought.
11: But I'm saying we're always standing on the shoulders of giants, but it's our turn now to figure out what that next vision is. We are able to do the things we do in the desert because we are efficient. If you want to drill down to just Yuma, you know, we're not using 25% of our water that's allocated to us. We're doing two crops with our allocation of water. So we're going to try to continue, and I keep educating the rest of the state and the rest of the basin on how do we implement these kind of conservation programs and these kind of innovations system-wide. That's one thing that we're going to continue to do. We're going to make sure that it's in our best interest to make sure that we have water flowing down the Colorado River to get to Yuma and not fighting with the upper basin. We have to make sure we have those policies and doing that. And we have to plan on having a system that's going to be, is already over-allocated, but we're going to continue to have this. You have to plan on the drought being like it is. Hopefully it's not as bad as last year, because that's devastating. But if we have a normal average drought, it's going to take us a decade to get that back up. But we're going to continue to be able to grow Arizona because of the policies that we have. And we're going to tweak those a little bit because we have 14 million acres of surface water that's in the ground in the Phoenix AMA and Pima AMA. We're going to pull back out. That's our Band-Aid. So we're going to have state policies that are going to tweak some of those things to make sure that those folks can have water, because they're not going to come to Yuma to get water. They're going to be going to California for augmentation through desalinization projects, through the Cadiz Water Project in Mojave. So there's a lot of little things we got to do to make sure that those cities can get to their water that they have put in the ground, because the city of Scottsdale, they don't have wells in their area that they need to get it, that they've banked. So those are the state policies we're going to work together on, but we have to make sure that we are the innovators. Arizona is the innovator in the West. I've been to several meetings all summer, and they look to us for the answers, and we're going to do that to save the system so that we end up saving Arizona and we protect Yuma's long-term water rights, because we have to have water get to Yuma. Even though we have the oldest water rights on the Colorado system, you still have to have a system that gets down to us.
12: I mean, I agree. I think water has to be Arizona's top long-term priority. Yuma County's ag economy must have a strong voice on the Colorado River negotiations, which Mr. Dunn is a strong voice for that here in Yuma County. And I support existing ag water users. I think we also need to invest in conservation, infrastructure, groundwater management, and develop local solutions, because every community is not Yuma, right? The needs here are not necessarily the needs in other places. So we have to ensure our long-term use for water, and so we need to be doing all the things so that we make sure that we have water for the long term.
5: That's not the full discussion, but we're going to take a quick break. Stay tuned to hear more on water and housing when we come back.
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5: To Arizona Edition. I'm Cisco Stargazer. For this episode, we're listening to the main discussions from Arizona Western College's legislative town hall. Let's get back to the talk about water.
9: I don't like talking about water. That's why I like Senator Dunn. But, you know, I think when you talk about balance, there's things that we have to point out too. Balance is housing, economic development, those are our jobs, agriculture. And then there's the ratepayer, the cost of water. And then there's the security of water. And you just take those five in that kind of nutshell, that's the balance. And how do you do that? I think the key thing that that we need to do, and where we are talking about that, is it's about investing. We have to find ways, and that's been a difficult conversation, Senator Dunn will tell you, but we have to invest in water, and we have to figure it out pretty quickly. This shouldn't be a partisan issue, I don't think it is, but we as a state and as a legislature, we have to figure that out and get that done with the governor, but the key thing is investing.
15: Ron, you want to add anything?
10: Sure. I think the kind of answer that I just heard from Representative Carbone is the one that I hear commonly, which is we have to do something, but you know, people don't often say what that is. And that's understandable. It is a complicated issue. I think that we have to understand that Maricopa County is the big dog in Arizona. We can have water rights, but if the Colorado River goes dry, get all the rights you want. 50% of zero is zero. And we need to figure out what that is. And I think that that means working with Maricopa County and understand that the builders want to continue building. That's where they make their money. That's all they care about. Developers care about one thing, and that's being able to build the next house. So what I would propose, I think that is, first of all, to have the Tile Institute basically have a determination on what the amount of water that we're going to need in the next 50 years. And that means having a determination on multiple levels. You know, one, if we're not growing, one, if we're shrinking, one, if we're growing, which is hopefully it's going to end up happening. And then figure out what water we have now. As Senator Dunn alluded to, there is water in the West Valley. There's not only is there water that we've banked, but there's also water that is not suitable to drink by any means in the West Valley and other parts of the state. It's water that's going to have to be purified. That's really, really, really expensive. But that's something that we're probably going to have to do to pull that out of the ground and purify that and put that in the cap. Ultimately, when people start talking about desal, and I hear that a lot, we have to understand by the time that desal comes online, you're talking about very, very expensive water. Someone's going to pay for that, and it's going to be us. San Diego, for example, built a desal facility, and they built it for their citizens, and the water was so expensive that they decided that they would conserve instead, and they're selling that desal water, and right now, they're selling that desal water for less than it costs them to produce it. Again, it's not going to be forever, but that just demonstrates that I don't think people are in a place right now where they're ready to pay for the higher cost of water. And when you talk about desal, and you'll hear people talk about this all the time, let's desal, you know, in the Gulf of Mexico and ship it up. The amount of money that it costs to not just desal, that's a huge amount of money, but to transport that water, that's an even bigger chunk of money, is enormous. And you're talking about very, very large water bills. So I think that we need to work on conservation, but we also, again, need to start off with what is it that we need, how much are we going to need, and what are the different costs in ways of augmenting that water.
5: The other big topic of debate concerned housing. The legislators were asked, what policy or investment do you believe would provide the most meaningful support for working families in Yuma and across Arizona for housing and affordability?
9: Sell some state trust land? No. That's the conversation, as Senator Fernandez says, you know, the builders, there's folks that want that state trust land sold so they can build more because land is scarce in Arizona. Someone that's been in that trade most of their life, I've come to understand that, especially up at the Capitol, we're scarce and the price of land is expensive. An acre lot up in the Buckeye region, if you want to go build a house on an acre, it's $400,000. That's not right. And that's scarcity if you know, understand basic economics. So there's a few things. So that's part of the problem. And then if you want corporate developers to keep building houses at expensive rates, and big houses for that matter, you know, 2,000, 3,000 square foot houses, that's what's happening. What we need to see is deregulation so we can create a little more efficiency in building homes faster. We need a labor market that can build homes, which we lack that nationwide. You can talk to the Federal Reserve and the interest rates are high. That doesn't help us either. But coming down to the home and the American dream, we should see our cities pushing for 1,000 square foot homes, 1,200 square foot homes. We don't need these big houses. My first home was a one-bedroom ranch I bought for my family. My wife and I bought for our family. That was 960 square feet. And then we went to a bigger home. We sold that because the equity was built up and then, you know, the value of home and that went up. So I think we need to get back to that. We've lost that. Part of that, though, is it's a conversation. Corporate development comes in short-term rentals or you have these build-to-rent, a lot of apartment complexes. Apartments don't help housing. They control rents. Rents are controlled by apartments, by people who can own those big units. When I go buy a house, you can't control that rent. The only only thing that controls that is the market and its rates. So I think we need to get back to basics. And until we see that, where we see cities pushing for smaller units in their master plans, we're going to always have a housing issue.
10: I will say that, you know, I understand the instinct on the deregulation for the housing. What I would say, though, is there are a lot of places where cities have, and this is, you know, throughout the state, where cities have authorized these houses. They've been planted, they're just permitted already. Two problems. One, as President Carbone said, interest rates. I mean, right now, a lot of projects just don't pencil out. Someone just told me that they just bought a house at 6.85. That's a pretty high interest rate. And it's going to decrease the affordability they're going to have under the best of circumstances. But I would say also, I don't think that it's actually a great thing for us to have a deregulated housing market, because the developers have just demonstrated that when given the opportunity, they're just going to build the biggest houses that they can. They always do. So if you look at right now, you know, the houses that are for sale throughout Maricopa County, for example, a lot of them are on acre lots or half acre lots. And they do that because they can make more money off of that than they can a small house. So when you look at it that way, I mean, there's really no incentive for a developer to say, I want to build affordable housing for people. I mean, if there were, they would have a long time ago. And the second part that Representative Carbone, I'm going to agree with this, you know, corporate ownership. So when the market crashed several years ago, we had a lot of hedge funds that went and bought up houses. And I'm hearing some really high numbers, percentage-wise, in terms of the ownership of housing in corporate areas. And, you know, what does that mean? Well, they can actually keep the price up just as they would an apartment complex. And they do. There are a lot of vacant houses that are owned by these hedge funds in Maricopa County and probably in other parts of Arizona as well. They can just wait until the prices go up and we'll start building. So I think that it's very hard to just say, let's cut all regulations and don't worry, like, you know, everyone's going to do the right thing. It doesn't usually happen that way.
12: We have a housing crisis in Arizona and in a lot of parts of the country and even the world. I think we need to continue to invest in affordable housing. We did, the first year that I came into office, we had one of the biggest investments in the housing trust, like in history of the investment in affordable housing. I don't think families should have to choose between paying the rent or groceries or, you know, having a roof over their head. So we need to make sure that we're instituting policies that protect renters, that put more money in the housing trust fund for affordability, because the average age of homeownership is now 41 years old. Most of the young people are going back home to live with their parents because they can't afford to buy a home. We have to make sure that we're putting money in the housing trust fund to make housing more affordable for everyone.
6: Let me add on real quick. This is important. I mean, it usually has bipartisan support. The question is, how do we get there? But we all know that. We all know, you know, trying to find homes and buying that. We look to the VA program for some of those folks that have the assistance there. But typically, as policymakers, you know, we're trying to either increase supply, you provide some kind of incentive, or you reduce the regulatory burden. So we've talked about all those. But just sitting here thinking about it, because typically we look at low-income tax credits so we can encourage building into those, the low-income side. But maybe we do something that's the other, that we just try to make the houses more affordable, like we were talking about, is like they can't make the profit margin, but if there's a tax credit to incentivize a certain size home and a certain price point, so that you can actually, instead of it happening to be low income to qualify, you're trying to create the supply side there. So those are the conversations we might can have that's typically not just in the low income in the LTAC program, but maybe it's just something that we can look at that's going to generate supply and that kind of way. So that's just, but it's important, because I know it's important to you and it's important to your friends that we're trying to get that, and my son as well, trying to, you know, those are looking at that. So that's why I want to make sure we drill down a little more.
5: Looking ahead, they also outlined the issues they see getting the most attention in the next legislative session.
6: Well, everybody automatically thinks it's going to be water. So we've got a record of decision on that. We'll be having to fix some of these things like I talked about earlier. But I just think getting the budget out and making sure that we see where we're at on our economy, and hope we have a good budget that we can get that proceeding forward. But I think it's just going to be normal working on education policy. I'm on education, working on these things, and see what the bills come up as we work forward. So I don't think anything major top of the mind.
12: I think it's going to be the kitchen table issues, you know, housing, education, obviously, health care, the appropriation of our budget dollars, and absolutely water. Water is going to be top of mind, especially as the trend continues with this mega drought.
9: I think you're also going to have a big, big conversation. We see this coming. It happened this year, but we were prepared for it. We're already working on it. It's AI, data, and generation. When it comes to energy costs, we need to figure out what are we going to do for generation, whether it's a solar or expand that portfolio into different areas of whether it's geothermal. We're hearing a lot, U of A's. Got a great fusion program they're working on. That's going to come out in the next 10 years. You're going to see AI and data. And I know those are scary words. People will tell you the boogeyman right now. But these are things that I think the conversations we have when we talk about AI and data is how do we be responsible with it. Data centers are a great thing. We need them. There's a humanitarian side to it that a lot of people don't understand when it comes to health care, for example. We just cured in the last month two cures in cancer, pancreatic cancer and melanoma. In the next 3 to 5 years in health care alone, advanced health care, we're going to see cures all over the place. And nobody talks about that. And that's AI and data centers. And should America be the leader in that space, or should we let other countries have that? And those are the conversations we should be having. And that means our cities and our counties and folks, the local level, need to be responsible on where do they build them? Because they are good forms of infrastructure, and it is the future. So I think we're going to see a lot of that space when it comes to AI, data, and then energy.
15: Anyone else want to add anything?
12: I want to just comment on the AI issue. Obviously, AI is everywhere, right? In the Google searches and the programs that we use, our email. And I think it is helpful in as it expands. It's moving at the rate of lightning. I don't think legislation is keeping up with how fast AI is moving. And we need to be responsible as legislators and as consumers of AI to make sure that when we are building, wherever these data centers end up being, that we keep in mind that we're a desert and that when they're building, you know, we should be asking, and I have a bill for that too. We should be making sure that these data centers are producing their own energy so that it's not passed on to the consumers, renewable energy. And that they're using sustainability practices for the water. And we also have to make sure that we're keeping up with legislation so that it's ethical. It's moving faster than we can legislate it. So we definitely are going to have to look at that.
5: Well, that was just a fraction of the town hall. Our legislators spoke for more than an hour. 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
17: For AZPM, I'm Mark McLemore, and this is Arizona Spotlight. Coming up, learn how a group of Tucson humanitarians have been making a critical difference in the Central American nation of Guatemala for decades. Meet an indie filmmaker from Idaho who's visiting Tucson to launch a new horror film called The Woods Beckon. And the Scoundrel and Scamp Theater in Tucson is starting their new season with a play about obsession called I'm Gonna Marry You, Tobey Maguire. Those stories are all next on Arizona Spotlight. For more than 30 years, a Tucson-based organization has been building bridges and understanding with some indigenous communities in Central America. The St. Michael's Guatemala Project has been providing health, education, and various services to subsistence farmers and residents who have fled a decades-old internal conflict in their country. Next, Tony Paniagua has an interview with three Tucson residents who say that by traveling to Guatemala and volunteering, they're gaining as much as they are giving. Founding member Isla Abernathy begins.
18: It did start in Tucson at a Tucson Ecumenical Council event where Amy Schubitz, who is then at Southside Presbyterian, came up to me and said, "Do you like to walk?" And I said, "Yes." And she said, "Boy, do I have a trip for you," and handed me an announcement of the Primera Visita por Tierra, which was the first time that internationals were going to walk in to Mayan communities that had fled in the mountains to escape massacres and to verify their civilian status.
19: Sarah Roberts, you have been part of the organization since 2003. Can you tell us how you heard about this organization and what has kept you going back?
20: I heard about the organization from Isla Abernathy. She came to the Samaritans meeting and asked if there was anybody interested in coming, joining the team to go down to Guatemala. And I've been a part of the project ever since. I've been down 16 times. I'm a registered nurse, and I've worked in accompanying the lead health team as well as working in the clinics, helping them with consultas, always working alongside and taking leadership from the lead health team of the Mayan community we're in.
19: You mentioned consultations with the residents there?
20: Yes, consultations in the clinics. Basically, what we do is open it up to anyone in the community that wants to come in for a medical consult. We also bring in medical supplies and medications that are needed. And I think one of the most important pieces of it is to support the autonomous indigenous governing structures, which is the lead health team, and also to build relationships with them.
19: And Victor Breitberg, you are the most recent person who visited. That was in 2023. How did that come about?
21: So, well, my family found out about the project from a friend of ours who is a nurse. It's actually on faculty at the School of Nursing, Kate Straub. And she described going with her two daughters and that it was a really powerful experience for them, a bonding experience for their family. And my wife and I and our two teenage sons went on a medical trip to support the community health workers, and my wife is a physician. And so that trip really focused on providing support to the community health workers, and being able to work with a physician was a pretty meaningful experience for them. And then for us as a family, it was really just to learn more about the project, to learn about the communities, and to have our sons and ourselves really see the way that the communities are living as a result of war, of a lot of conflict, a lot of issues that the communities have faced. And despite that, you know, have incredibly strong communities, speaking their indigenous languages, just being able to experience all of that firsthand and the complexity was a really, really meaningful experience for all of us.
19: Isla, what are some of the major needs that you've discovered along the way, and have they changed? Because this began in 1993, and we're talking now several decades.
18: Oh, there are huge transitions. When we first went in, people from Guatemala were put in danger if they walked into these communities because of the presence of the army and civil patrols. And also, there were major problems with diet and with anemia. And so we would end up, particularly for young children, I mean, they were starving. The army was bombing their crops, and they were digging up malanga, which is a root that grows under the ground, which the nutrition is somewhat there, but sort of questionable. So we would go in and just act in solidarity, bring in some supplies. When there was a health person who could do it, they would go in. And it was primarily, as Sarah said, to be in solidarity with indigenous rights for self-determination, and also to live in their own country.
19: And fast forward, Sarah, to the current date. What are the remaining challenges that you've been able to observe from your perspective as a registered nurse?
20: The situation has improved in terms of the medical system, building more of a system where the people in the remote communities do have a little more access to medical care. But I still see challenges there. There needs to be more access to, for example, help getting out of those remote communities to get to a higher level of care, for example. That's one thing. We need to recognize their history, the history of their struggle, too. So at this point in time, there are very few international NGOs who are going into these communities. There used to be several right after the civil conflict ended, but now very few. So they have told us that it's important that we keep coming back.
19: Victor, when you first went, you were expecting to see one thing, and then you came back pleasantly surprised. How did that all shift for you?
0: I mean, it's challenging because, you know, I don't want to diminish in any way, shape, or form the suffering. I mean, there's been tremendous suffering in these communities. And, you know, these are communities that have been pushed in very remote areas. They don't have access to electricity. There's no, you know, I remember driving by an hydroelectric dam, and it's sending the electricity to Mexico, right? And these communities don't have that electricity. They don't have running water. They've paid to have roads paved. You know, they've had to do that themselves. There's a lot of issues on so many levels, and so much of what I've, you know, read about in anticipation of the trip was, you know, structural violence, you know, the legacies of the war, the economic conditions, the neglect, you know, the government not following through with its promises after the peace accords. But what I found were communities that were really strong, you know, thousands and thousands of people speaking their native language, practicing their traditions, families that are really strong, really tight, communities that are governing themselves. There's no refrigeration. So what does that mean? Well, that means that people are eating fresh food. You know, a lot of times they are growing their food. Of course, they're growing it under really difficult conditions, exposed to pesticide and all kinds of things. But at the same time, you know, they're physically active. They were in relatively good health. According to my wife, there were very few cases of diabetes or, you know, obesity and other types of issues that we see so much in this country. And so in terms of just the social health, the physical health, and again, I don't want to underplay it, but there's a lot that these communities have. But one thing they don't have is they don't have access to cash. And economically, they're really struggling, and they grow cardamom. But the international market for that, when we were there, I mean, that was a real issue. Is they're not getting sufficient remuneration for that. And so people are leaving. And that was the other thing that we wanted to see, is that we wanted to see what migration looks like, you know, in these communities. And they were telling us, you know, we want to stay. We want to be with our families. We want to be with our communities. But then, you know, we're doing this backbreaking work. You know, we're spending all these hours. We have these community members that are already, you know, in the United States. We want to be with them, and they can send us back money. And so it's a difficult situation, but I really did come away with a real appreciation for the vitality and the strength of these communities.
19: Sarah, what has kept you going back? You've been a faithful volunteer for all these years.
20: I really have developed some very deep friendships, a relationship with, for example, the lead health team of the CPR, the Communities of Population and Resistance. And I wish to continue to go and support the work that they're doing, recognize the work that they've done for so many years in supporting their communities, and to continue to support the indigenous autonomous governing structures that they've developed.
19: My understanding is that this is not something you're doing for others, because you are also gaining along the way.
20: That's correct. I come back very much with a feeling of animo or encouragement myself. And so they teach us, they share with us so much. And I always come back very energized to continue whatever struggles we're involved with here.
19: And Isla, what has kept you going all these years? You are in your 80s, if I may say that. And here you are, continuing to do what you can.
18: when you do have that woman stop you in the market and say, when are you coming to visit us? Or when I was there last summer, I went to an area I hadn't been for a while, which was more secure. And, you know, they used to have a lot more support. They were just, you haven't visited us in so many years. We need you to visit every couple of years. And also I was discovering there have been some, in some ways, negative changes. You know, a lot of the solidarity has gone. The communities and the crops are affected by changing disease vectors given climate change, violent storms, and with that also the increase of various insects preying on the food. So you can't live as a subsistence farmer now. You need money. And that gets really complicated.
19: Ayla, there's something you want to mention about the reciprocity in this program?
18: Yes, we said if we really have a collaboration, the visits can't all be one way. And at first it was very difficult to get people up and very, very expensive. Now it's at this moment in time, we got some folks up a couple of years ago, and they find it meaningful, and we always take them out to the Autumn Nation, and they want to know all about indigenous peoples here and what the situation is. Now, given the animus against anybody, even somebody here with a temporary visa, I think that's going to be almost impossible for a while. And that is really tragic for us.
19: Victor Breitberg, Sarah Roberts, and Ayla Abernathy, all volunteers with the Guatemala Project based right here in Tucson. Thank you very much for joining us.
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2: The weather forecast for Quartzsite today is mostly sunny with a high near 103, increasing clouds tonight with a low around 79. Sunny in Parker with a high near 102 and a south-southwest wind around 5 to 10 miles per hour. Increasing clouds tonight with a low around 77. And sunny in Yuma with a high near 103. Increasing clouds this evening with low around 81.
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17: Welcome back to Arizona Spotlight. Back in 1999, a grassroots indie horror film called The Blair Witch Project combined psychological horror and a very savvy social media campaign that blurred the line between truth and fiction. It became one of the most successful independent films of all time and grossed nearly $250 million worldwide. I think it symbolizes the dreams that people come up with sometimes, say at a diner having breakfast at 2 a.m. It always starts with somebody saying, wouldn't it be cool if we did this? But too often nothing happens. The Blair Witch team actually did it. My next guest is Jeffrey Paul Augusta in Boise, Idaho. He is the star, co-writer, and executive producer of a new independent horror film called The Woods Beckon. He's on his way to Tucson to debut the film at the Horror Origins Film Festival this weekend. I ask if he drew inspiration from Blair Witch and the recent boom in indie horror.
22: It absolutely resonates exactly what you're saying. Me and Jake Kuana, who is our director, we've known each other for 20 years. We met at Boise State University. We were both digital media video students. And where we worked together and did several shorts, we actually even won the film festival there at Boise State that year with our short film. We always wanted to make feature films. And that's one of those things that we talked about. Life got in the way sometimes. Having children does that too. A lot of people will understand that. Having to work full time, pay mortgages, all those things. But it was always in the back of our minds that, hey, we want to make feature films, where he was doing commercial work and I was working in business. This was something that we had always talked about. We knew we had to start. You know, we're in our early 40s now. And so this is the time to do it if you're going to do it. We knew we had all the equipment. We could designate a week for shooting, and we had three people. So we said, what can we do with three people, 7 days, and put ourselves in the deep, remote forests? And that's where the Woods Beckon was born.
1: Well, you got some really nice photography going on. I can already tell that from the teaser that we have on our website. Explain how you went about establishing the technology to pull this off.
22: Sure. So Jake is a video producer in his own right. He does PSAs. He does corporate video. He does commercial work. He's worked on short films, documentaries. And so he had all the equipment necessary. It was really, like I said, we needed to isolate ourselves deep somewhere where we couldn't be bothered and just put our ideas, obviously put our ideas on paper earlier and be prepared, but then just go out and do it.
1: I'll tell you, Jeff, I'm somebody who gets lost very easily. I have a bad sense of direction. So even in my day-to-day life in the city, I understand what it feels like to be lost and that terrible sense of dread that comes with that feeling. It seems to me like the Woods Beckon really ties into that primal fear of being lost, of being away from your parents, your family, anyone who could help you.
22: Absolutely. So first, the film is about a man who gets bitten by an unknown creature. So he has to leave his family behind. And in this world, he has to get deep enough into what we call the forbidden woods before he transforms into something much more sinister and then continues that cycle. The film is not reliant on jump scares. I mean, it is reliant on psychological horror, dread, cosmic horror, mm-hmm. That kind of subgenre of it. But there is a little bit of body horror. But if you're super squeamish, it's not going to be something that is terrible on you. But we really wanted to live that dread. So that was one of the things that we kind of focused on, is we need to put ourselves in the same isolation. We wanted to eat and sleep and work in the same environment our characters did. We wanted to completely isolate ourselves. And so we were about an hour from civilization. We had no cell service. We had no safety nets. You know, if something went wrong or it didn't work out, it was really on us to figure it out. And so we dealt with things like we had hailstorms. We had lightning storms. We hit freezing temperatures. We had to cross rivers. There were several times I found ticks on me. We had a stomach bug that went through the three of us. So part of that isolation and that hardships that we kind of purposely put ourselves through really bleeds into the film. And I think you can feel it when you watch it. I love horror films, and I really love horror that sits with you and makes you wonder or ask questions. And it kind of, you know, follows you for a while to kind of figure out, you know, what did it all mean? And I think we tried to do that, as you explained, the TV shot there. And there's some other things very much like that. We're going to want people to question and discuss it later. And I think we've developed something that does that, where you're not sure, is this really happening inside this forbidden woods? Or is this something that our character has manifested through grief and through his body transforming? And that shot is a good example of us trying to do that.
1: Tell us something about the convention you're coming to, because I've been living in Tucson since the 90s, and I can't say I've ever heard of Horrigens.
22: Yeah, so Horrigens is a genre festival that specializes in horror. It is happening September 23rd through the 28th. They bring in short films and feature films that are horror-based. And it really started as this regional horror film festival, but it's gaining huge recognition. It's a place where people are really wanting to bring their films to. It's a film festival that now has great partnerships. If you look, you know, they're bringing in some really great industry people to come and talk and do Q&As. So if you're a fan of the horror genre and if you're a fan of wanting to support independent film, it's definitely something you should be looking into.
1: My guest was filmmaker, actor, and producer Jeffrey Paul Augusta, talking about the film The Woods Beckon. It will debut at this weekend's 8th annual Horrigins Film Festival. Their slogan is Where Horror Begins, and it's happening through September 28th at Galaxy Theaters Tucson on South Houghton Road. You can find a link on the Spotlight page at azpm.org. Obsession can drive people to do many things. For a person whose life is unstable and missing positive relationships that help them to stay grounded, obsession can be very dangerous. But the new play kicking off the fall 2026 season at the Scoundrel and Scamp Theater offers a darkly comic portrait of how far a teenage girl is willing to go in pursuit of her particular obsession. It's called I'm Gonna Marry You, Tobey Maguire, and I got to go backstage at a rehearsal to talk with the director and the two lead actors about the balance they're trying to achieve.
4: My name is Annika Maher.
1: And what brings us all here together tonight?
4: We are here rehearsing I'm Gonna Marry You, Tobey Maguire by Samantha Hurley.
1: How did this play come to your attention? Why was it chosen for this season at Scoundrel and Scamp?
4: Yeah, so I first read the play when I was at the Drama Bookshop in New York City, and the title grabbed me immediately, and then I sat down right away and read the whole thing and thought it was hilarious and such a wonderful exploration of this girl's life and how she has chosen to lead it at 14 years old. And so when we were season planning, I said, I think we'd love to do a comedy this season, but also with the nature of the world right now and all the parasocial relationships that happen online, social media and whatnot, it's a really interesting way to explore it through a Y2K lens in 2026.
1: But you did describe it as a comedy. You didn't say a black comedy.
4: It is a black comedy, definitely. Yeah, it's more adult-centered, black comedy in that, you know, Toby's in her basement, and it's more, you can think of it like Misery, a Stephen King's Misery, but from a 14-year-old's eyes.
7: I'm Alexandra Kaplan, and I play Shelby Hinckley.
1: Who is 14 years old. How
7: yes.
1: did you get in touch with your inner 14-year-old?
7: Yes, so I got in touch with my 14-year-old self by thinking about my own experiences. Think about the time that I made my own Facebook account to check up on Justin Bieber and use that time in my life to think about Shelby.
1: Was Justin Bieber in your life the equivalent of Tobey Maguire to your characters?
7: Absolutely. Not to the level of Shelby's obsession with Toby, but absolutely the same connection that I wanted to find.
1: Have you ever kidnapped anyone?
7: Absolutely not. But never say never.
1: Do you feel like this play has been educational in that pursuit?
7: Absolutely. I think we can learn a lot from Shelby, wanting that love, validation, connection that she has.
1: I wonder if a character like Shelby doesn't have some motivating force, though, that's made her able to be so obsessive. Is there a secret in Shelby's past or something the play explores about why you are the way you are?
7: Absolutely. She doesn't have the best relationship with her parents. And so I think that's where her trauma is coming from.
1: When you first read the play, or I don't know what order things happened in, if you
7: sure.
1: auditioned, read the play, or were just told about it, tell me how you first got connected to this play.
7: Yeah, so Annika actually told me about the play a year before auditions even happened. And then a year later, when the auditions were happening, Annika asked me to join the auditions. And from there, I auditioned and it went well.
1: But in your first read through of the play, were you excited? Were you kind of like, oh, no? I mean, what was your reaction as an actor, as an artist, to getting to do something like this?
7: I was so excited. First, Shelby is so determined, imaginative, and absolutely unapologetically herself. So getting to play someone who's so confident and so freeing has been really fun. But also turning that all around and getting to explore what does it look like for her vulnerable side. She really wants to feel seen, heard, understood, and getting to explain both of the chaotic self and also her more vulnerable side has been fun.
1: Hi there. Can you introduce yourself to the audience, please?
8: Yeah. I'm Zach Austin. I am the co-artistic and managing director here at the Scoundrel and Scamp, and I am also playing Tobey Maguire and Shelby's dad.
1: How did you approach playing Tobey Maguire?
8: Yeah, I watched Spider-Man, and then I said, I could do that. And so I'm doing my best impression of me being Tobey Maguire, who's kind of like not really Tobey Maguire at all.
1: Well, that was a question I had about where in the timeline does this play happen? In other words, has he already been Spider-Man by the time this play commences?
8: Yeah, he's been Spider-Man. He is waiting to sign his contract for Spider-Man 2. It's a big plot point in needing to get out of this basement so that he can go and film Spider-Man 2.
1: I've seen Alexandra in a play before. I know she's incredibly brave on stage. What do you think you've learned or gained from this artistic partnership?
8: I absolutely admire Alex. She teaches with us here at Scoundrel and Scamp. She's an incredible artist, an actor, and her preparedness for anything just absolutely floors me every day. And I aspire every day to be just a little bit more like her.
1: Did you ever face a situation in your own life growing up where you maybe got a little too obsessive about something or someone?
8: Yes, absolutely. Growing up, I loved to play board games to my own detriment. All I wanted was a group of people to hang out, and sometimes I found myself playing Monopoly alone, playing all four turns. You know, it's easy to win whenever you get to play all four.
1: Yeah, that's true. Somebody's got to come out on top. Is there something in the course of this play that you are going to find physically demanding to pull off in front of the audience?
8: Yes. The duration of the show is a marathon sprint for an hour and a half. Once Alex and I step on stage, there is really no reprieve. So quite frankly, the duration and the stamina that it takes to engage in the show is incredible. And there's a dance portion closer to the middle of the show that is quite demanding. There's a couple other spots that will spoil things, so I won't get into them. But it is absolutely a physically demanding show.
1: Alex, is there something in this play that you're really looking forward to doing in front of an audience?
7: I'm excited to operate at a level 10 throughout the entire play and to get for everyone to see that side.

0: halfway, is fully in everything that she does with her body and soul.
1: Annika, who's the audience for this play? Who do you have in your mind is going to be filling up these seats when it begins?
2: Yes, I would love for the past 14-year-old fangirls to come and see this play because I think they'll really resonate with Shelby. But just anybody who has been a fan or feels connected to media, music, film, any of those types of things, invite them in and enjoy this evening of dark comedy.
1: Are you ever going to look at Tobey Maguire in movies the same way again?
2: Oh, I cannot anymore. He's very different to me now.
1: Thanks to Annika, Alexandra, Zach, and the Scoundrel and Scamp Theater for that backstage visit. I'm Gonna Marry You, Tobey Maguire, is running now through October 11th on the Scoundrel and Scamp main stage. 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The production engineer is Jim Blackwood. I'm producer and host Mark McLemore.
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0: falling. 18 hammers falling in our lives. Ain't no hammer yelling and ring like mine.
1: This is American Roots. Angola Prison is 18,000 acres surrounded on three sides by the Mississippi River. In 1901, the Angola Plantation was taken over as the Louisiana State Penitentiary. Angola has ominous associations in a state that leads the nation in percent of population in prison. In a nation that has the highest number of incarcerated people in the world. The prison has been famous for work songs, like the one here by Roosevelt Charles, Big Louisiana, and Reverend Rogers, recorded in 1959.
2: Yeah!
0: Ain't that boy the coming? I rode land. Ain't that boy the coming?
1: Angola was also known as the farm for its sugar and cotton cash crops grown by inmates, often under intolerable conditions. Music in Angola has been part of prison life since its beginnings. The late saxophonist Charles Neville, who served time in the early 60s, will tell us about that music scene, along with the voices of singers and scholars, gospel musicians, country pickers, and jazz men, plus famed music prisoners nationwide, the late Merle Haggard, Johnny Cash, and Lead Belly, who spent time at Angola. First, a beloved soul man's take on prison workers he observed while touring the South in the 1960s. The late Sam Cooke.

coming at you live. Well, I'm gonna be here for the rest of my life, and all I did was shoot my wife.

0: The Knickknacks, a jazz band recorded at Angola Prison in 1959 by LSU's Harry Oster. That bluesy bebop ensemble included New Orleans notables like drummer James Black, pianist James Booker, and later Charles Neville. Before that, Tippo, Mississippi native, the late Mose Allison at the piano, 1957, with his bohemian take on Parchment Farm, a buck of white blues about Mississippi's infamous prison. Although Neville Brothers singer Aaron Neville's famed for his updating of the old inmate song Angola Bound, it was his brother and saxophonist Charles Neville who actually did time at Angola Prison. He was among many great musicians who were sent to the penitentiary for drug offenses. Charles begins the tale with his arrest in New Orleans.
1: I got busted for possession of 2 marijuana cigarettes, 2 joints. Got sentenced to 5 years at hard labor in Louisiana State Penitentiary at Angola.

0: 3. Now, was this one of these situations where law enforcement really wanted you for something else, but this was an easy excuse? I mean,
1: yes.
0: That's crazy.
1: Yes, it was. Because, you know, I had a drug habit. I was hustling. I was a shoplifter. And I had a partner who had asked me to work with her, a white girl. And so the way the scene was, the black person comes in the store and everybody follows me through the store. And this nicely dressed white lady comes in and she's got free run of the place. And so she was cleaning them out. Yeah. And, you know, what happened when they finally realized that she and I were working together, that's when they promised me they were going to get me at least 5 years.

0: What was your mood at that point?
1: Well, for me, it was like going back to the slavery days.
2: Well, it's early in the morning, but when I ride, Lordy mama. Well, it's early in the morning, but when I ride, well.
1: The main crop was the sugar cane, and there was a big sugar mill where they made molasses, they made syrup, they made brown sugar, they made bleached sugar. My life wasn't worth a nickel up there. You could be killed in many ways, either by the people who ran the place, the captains or the bosses, because the prison was not supported by the state. There was no money to hire guards. So the guards, the guys with the guns, were inmates doing time for manslaughter, drugs, all kinds of stuff. And we'd ride out the field on this open cattle truck. And the guard sees somebody on the truck who ran out with his money for drugs, then decides to kill him and shoots on the truck. And he might kill the guy he's shooting at. He might miss that guy and just kill somebody else. So, you know, just trying to get to work was dangerous. And then the invisible line connecting those guards was the guard line. And the rule was that if a prisoner got within 6 feet of the guard line, shoot to kill.

0: Well,
1: there was a song that we learned. A big white man on a big white horse. You don't know his name, better call him boss. And that was how we had to address the bosses, as boss. And when my friend James Black, the great drummer, came in, he had been out on the road with Yusef Lateef. And we had to really educate him. And he was saying, man, you know, they bow on your head, man, I ain't going to do that. Yes, you got to do it, because if you don't, they will kill you. That's it. It was just a matter of life and death. But, you know, when we did the Yes, Sir, Boss stuff, they thought that, yeah, we really meant that, that we really looked up to them like that. Man, give me a break.

0: did you hear work songs, spirituals, anything in the prison?
1: Yeah, working out in the field.
0: Yeah.
1: For me, that was a revelation. I had heard recordings of some of the slave work songs and stuff. And out there, and we in the hot sun, cutting, shaking stubble, they called it, with the hoe. And the guy's singing, "Well, you don't mind rolling, but they roll so long. Make you wish you was a baby and your mother's arm. Say, well, I got lucky last summer when I got my time. My buddy got 100 years. I just got 99. And so, yeah, we sang those songs, and there were many different guys make up different choruses to them. Also, it seemed to make the work go faster, be easier.

0: You're looking at 5 years for two joints. I mean, what gives you hope and the ability to cope with things day in, day out on the work gangs and all the oppressiveness of it?
1: The music.

0: At first, when I was working in the field, I could only go into the music room after work. But then once I got the job working in the music room, I was there all day. I'm the music teacher, helped to put together the jazz band called the Knickknacks. Write the arrangements for the band, and organize the concerts. A lot of really good jazz musicians were getting busted for reefer and for possession of narcotics.
1: I mean, that was drugs was part of the culture of jazz to some degree.
0: Right, so we had a really great band. So, yeah, being able to spend my day in the music room was like a real big release from the prison, actually.
2: Talking with the late formerly incarcerated saxophonist and oral historian Charles Neville. His memories could fill a book or a film. Charles passed away in 2018. And we'll hear more from Charles later in this program. Coming up, Lead Belly at Angola, followed by a prison band playing one of his signature tunes, When American Roots Returns.
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5: The weather forecast for Quartzsite today is mostly sunny with a high near 103. Increasing clouds tonight with a low around 79. Sunny in Parker with a high near 102 and a south-southwest wind around 5 to 10 miles per hour. Increasing clouds tonight with a low around 77. And sunny in Yuma with a high near 103. Increasing clouds this evening with a low around 81.
1: This is American Roots with our prison music program. Huddy Ledbetter from Mooringsport, Louisiana, better known as Lead Belly, was recorded by John and Alan Lomax in Angola, where he is imprisoned for murder. The Lomaxes recorded hundreds of songs in 1934, including Goodnight Irene, with which they petitioned Louisiana Governor Oscar Allen to secure Lead Belly's early release. Here's a song that Lead Belly likely learned earlier in Texas Sugarland Prison and later popularized. The Midnight Special was the name of a train whose headlights the inmates could see as it passed by the prison. The belief was that if the train's light shined in your cell, freedom was near. Here's Lead Belly with a studio version of Midnight Special on American Roots.

0: Leadbelly's legacy to the musicians who are incarcerated in Angola now is they look at him as a master strategist. I mean, imagine being at Angola and thinking that if you're ever released, you have no future because it's so hard to incorporate yourself back into the economy, into your family life, into your community. And here Leadbelly is somebody who not only got out, but became an important musician and historical figure.
1: It's ethnomusicologist Ben Harbert. Let's go to the bandstand at the Angola Prison Chapel.
2: We got a dedication to Mr. Leadbelly. Or Mr. Wally Van Scooter, y'all.

0: Johnny Rivers rocks Lead Belly's Midnight Special 1964 live at the Whiskey A Go-Go on Sunset Strip. Now that is the free world if ever there was one. Johnny Rivers grew up not so far from Angola in Baton Rouge. And before that, on stage in Angola's chapel, the final mission band from another Louisiana prison, Dixon Correctional Institute, where singer-guitarist Wiley Van Scooter sang a traditional song that Kurt Cobain famously learned from a Lead Belly record. Let's go to another prison concert stage in 1968.
1: Hello, I'm Johnny Cash.

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0: those Johnny Cash concerts on stage at California Prison, San Quentin, 1969, and Folsom the year before. We're back with some bebop jazz recorded at Angola Prison in the late 1950s when American Roots returns.
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0: This is American Roots, our program Midnight Special, Shine a Light on Me, with prisoners' music from Angola and beyond. A few minutes ago, we heard the long-standing and amazing prison jazz band, The Knickknacks, and we'll hear more in a minute. Soprano saxophonist Leotha Brown later joined that band with Charles Neville.
4: I came here in 1964, first-degree murder. I received a life sentence. It's nothing that I'm proud of. You know, nothing I can undo. I just have to live with it. And pray to God that this is not where I'll stay until I leave the earth.

0: You know, I don't think you can really come to prison unless you have something inside of you that hurts, that yearns, that wants. But in prison, you have to have some type of outlet. See, once you lose this, that hurting, that yearning, and wanting, that aspiration, those dreams, you're dead. You're dead.
1: Next up on American Roots, the Knickknacks at Angola Prison, 1959.

0: The Knickknacks jazz band at Angola Prison, recorded by folklorist Harry Oster in 1959. As much as jazz was a surprisingly free musical expression in the prison, gospel music has long helped to free the spirit, if not the body.
1: My name is Larry Wilkerson. I'm from Shreveport, Louisiana, and I'm incarcerated for second-degree murder. I've been incarcerated for 34 years.
2: So how old are you now?
1: I'm 59 now.
2: What has music meant to you personally during your time here at Angola?
1: Well, when I first come to Angola, I had the opportunity to travel with a traveling band, and it was just out of a streak of luck that they came to choose me because they knew my background of singing. Every time I hear music in my heart and mind, it just tamed in me to be like a kitten. It tamed in me to be like a kitten. It just took the disrespect and the rudeness out of my heart in order for me to be a better person than I was yesterday.
2: Now, I got to tell our listeners, you got a shiny pair of black loafers on. You got a beautiful pressed pair of blue jeans. You got a beautiful blue jean shirt. You're wearing a wooden crucifix on beads around your neck.
1: Yes,
2: and you got an old school little thin pencil mustache. It's so perfectly cut, I'm jealous.
1: Oh, no.
2: I'm a raggedy man looking next to you. How do you have this look? Is this something you are like every day, or is this just for the show? Or?
1: Well, Mr. Dick, it's an old school look. This is basically how I was dressing when I was out there, because I'm a penny loafer man. You know, we are qualified to put a Christmas list out, a Christmas wish list out of what you wanted, and I wanted a pair of these shoes. So by me being on the job as long as I have, they put together and got me these shoes, so I saved my money and bought the jeans, saved my money and bought the shirt, and bought the razor to trim my mustache up, and here I am.
2: How important do you think music's going to be to you going forward?
1: Well, in the event that if I get out of here, the only thing that I want to do, I want to get me a gospel group. You know, really, to tell you the truth, I just want to live a common life. I want to live a life like the storybooks. Just saying, going to church, singing with a choir, and giving God the praise.
2: Well, I hope that you'll be out on the other side sometime with your spiritual message.
1: Mr. Nick, I'm going to say it like this. I know I have a renewed mind and a renewed spirit, and I ask the public and the victim family to forgive me for what I did. But if I never get out of this prison, I know my heart, and no matter where I'm buried at on this prison, I know where I'm going. God bless all y'all.
2: Amen.
3: Well.

0: Big John Taylor.
1: Now, would you say you want a little bit? I'll give you a little bit. All right. If it wins, I'll give you a little bit more.
2: All right, man.
3: Thank you, John. That's beautiful. That's pretty good. Nice to hear you.
1: All right. That's the guy.
2: God bless you.
4: Be blessed, John.
1: All right.
0: I know it got 12 gates. And out of them 12 gates, one of them is mine. That's all I need to know. 12 gates.
4: Yeah. It's good. Hold on to your faith.
0: 12 gates.
1: Yes, indeed.
0: We got about 212 gates here, but I got 12 good gates. And I'm going to get to one of them gates. That's one of them gates is mine.

The bluesy gospel of the late John Cephas on guitar and vocals with harmonica Phil Wiggins. Piedmont, Virginia sound on the song There's 12 Gates to the City. Before that, the Angola gospel master John Henry Taylor singing a little bit of All My Troubles in the Ben Harbert film Follow Me Down about music and musicians in Angola and other Louisiana prisons. We want to send that out to all our friends at Angola and around the country, to the innocent men behind bars and those working to atone for their crimes. Here's some classic country made a hit by Lefty Frizzell in 1959 about an innocent man who cannot vindicate himself from his death sentence. It's Gillian Welch and David Rawlings singing Long Black Veil on American Roots.

0: Jerry Lee Lewis with Gallows Emotions in 1965, and a song written by Alabaman Curly Putman, The Green, Green Grass of Home. Going home alive or in death is a perpetual theme in prison songs. When you're captive, it takes on special meaning. We'll hear about that life from a young country guitarist who plays in a black gospel band at Angola.
1: My name is A.J. Oscar Freeman. I'm from New Orleans, but I lived in Kenner from Jefferson Parish.
2: If I can ask you, what are you in for?
1: First-degree murder.
2: Now, you're in the main prison gospel band, and how does it go as you play with an African-American gospel band?
1: Well, everybody brings their own style to the table, so everybody has a freedom put themselves into it, because they don't want a cover band that sounds like the artist all the time. They want you to sound like you, so I bring me to the band.
2: Does that mean you stick with pretty much spiritual music, sacred music, or do you do other kinds of music?
1: Right now, at what I'm doing, I'm sticking to the gospel, but I'm helping out for the Crow's Nest, which is rodeo music. They do nothing but instrumentals like Ghost Riders, Under the Double Eagle. I do that too.
2: You're the guy playing Ghost Riders when they all ride in the prison country western shirts, the cowboy hats.
1: Yeah.
2: That's some serious looking dudes coming into your soundtrack.
1: Oh, yeah. There's a lot of hard work that goes into that, though. If your first rodeo, I mean, you're going to have to be on your P's and Q's. You got all the Rough Riders riding in the arena. You get the adrenaline going. It sets the tempo of the rodeo.
2: Do you get out with music sometimes?
1: Yeah, I travel with the gospel group. I mingle with the free people all the time, you know. We've been all over the state.
2: How do people respond to you on the outside when you come play?
1: Some of them don't believe that we are locked up until they see the guards, until they see the van. Other than that, we're just normal people like them.
2: How is it then to come back to Angola after a tour?
1: Well, you know, you got to come back, so it's on you to do time the best way you can.
2: Anything else you want to tell the people out there?
1: Yeah, I'd like to say to my daughter, April, I love you, and I miss you.

0: talking with musician AJ Freeman. Let's go to the stage at Angola Prison Chapel, where he's poised to play lead guitar with the main prison gospel band.
1: Come on, we've been in the ballroom all day. It's time to go to church, eh? I ain't got no church here. Praise the Lord. Come on, how many want to go home? How many want to go home? How many want God to fix it for you? Huh? You want God to fix it for you? Come on, let's tell him fix it.

On my way home with the Maine Prison Gospel Band on stage at Angola, the Louisiana State Penitentiary. Our program Midnight Special, Shine a Light on Me, with prison music and musicians at Angola and beyond, is underwritten by a major grant from the National Endowment for the Humanities. I'm Nick Spitzer, and this is PRX, Public Radio Exchange.

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1: This is American Roots. I'm Nick Spencer with our program Midnight Special, Shine a Light on Me. Prison music from Angola, Louisiana, and beyond. This hour, we'll hear music from Merle Haggard, B.B. King, and Nina Simone. We'll talk to incarcerated musicians and continue our conversation with the late Charles Neville about his time in Angola. We'll also hear field recordings in southern prisons from Alan Lomax and Harry Oster, who recorded these black masking

0: special return to Angola in 2016 to talk about the value of music in prison and revisit this traditional song with the Jazz Man, a band of incarcerated musicians on American roots.
1: We're going to take y'all to New Orleans. We got Charles up here with us, and we got to go down there. You ready for New Orleans, huh?
2: New Orleans, yeah.

0: y'all say, yeah! Thank you, the Jasmine Band.
1: Hi there, this is B.B. King. I'm the guy that plays the guitar called Lucille, and you're listening to American Roots. And I'm sure if you stay tuned, they're going to play some more you like. Lucille likes it, I like it, so stay tuned. And here's some more good music.
2: Hello out there. We're about ready to begin our program. I want to acknowledge the presence of the man, our own beloved Sheriff Woods.

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Would you please come forth, Mr. King?

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And you said, thanks for the snack. 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You said it was just a shack.

0: blue can you get? From the late B.B. King, live in Chicago's Cook County Jail, 1971. Mississippian B.B. King was a visiting entertainer, but Californian Merle Haggard did hard time during his wayward youth and made a career partly by singing about it.
1: I guess it's no secret that I did a few years in San Quentin. And on my release, I noticed a lot of different things had come to pass while I was out of circulation. Like the girls' dresses were shorter and the freeways were wider and the old steam engines were gone forever. But the one thing I noticed most of all down through the San Joaquin Valley was the disappearance of so many labor camps where once I'd lived from time to time myself. And though a few still remain, like the old Blackburn's camp out on Weed Patch Highway, it was an evident fact that someone was trying to do away with them all.

0: Cajun Swamp Pop man Warren Storm in 1958 with the Prisoner's Song, a tune from the 1930s, made famous back then by Vernon Dalhart. And we heard Merle Haggard with Fugitive and Sing Me Back Home from the late 1960s. 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
3: The weather forecast for Yuma today is sunny with a high near 103, increasing clouds tonight with a low around 81. In Quartzsite, mostly sunny with a high near 103, increasing clouds tonight with a low around 79. And sunny in Parker with a high near 102, increasing clouds this evening with a low around 77.
0: This is American Roots with our program about music from Angola Penitentiary and other prisons. Folklorist Harry Oster recorded Angola inmates in 1959, singing this call and response chant, Angola Bound.
4: Found me gilded while the clergy wrote it down.
5: Yeah.

0: a bit of Aaron Neville's Angola Bound. The folks at the prison today say things have changed.
1: Ain't no more Angola song. They made it in Angola.
2: Angola Bound?
1: Angola Bound, yeah. Ain't no more Angola Bound.
2: What happened? Ain't no more Angola Bound.
1: I guess you understand. Everything changed with the time.
2: This the new Malachi.
1: Yeah,
2: it's new Malachi.
1: Yeah, we might be gone, but we still trying to keep up. Yeah.
3: We ain't perfect, everybody make mistakes, right? But you never make the same mistake twice. Going through the struggle is all a part of life. I've been doing wrong so

0: decision is right. What you doing, the dog shell come to the light. And I'm seeing that now that I'm paying that price. Dr. King had a dream for me. I have a vision that the world will become a better place for us to live in. I done lost so many peers. I feel like I'm the last one. That's why I live every day like it's my last one. Ever since Hurricane Katrina hit my city, man, everybody running around like they don't give a damn. Pay attention, I'm telling you something beneficial. And it's official like
1: see you real, boy.
0: With a whistle. I'm locked up, but I'ma be home knowing I'm through with the game, cause I know how the game go. I'm trying to duck failure, homie, and meet success. And staying fully focused is the way to progress. I have a vision that dudes sooner or later will stop being haters and be congratulated, you know. I have a vision that's so, so deep. It seems so real whenever I go to sleep, you know. I have a vision everybody stop killing. Like back in my mama days, everybody just chilling.
2: We separated ourselves from ourselves. Now in our community, it's hell. The drug epidemic and genocide.

0: Yeah, shine, boy.
1: We need to be unnerly intelligent. The killers be senseless, results in negligence. Reach one, teach one, the new movement. The block where they at, most of the students. Swinging for survival, illegal merchants. Running for their freedom like union workers. The back of the bus, we overcame. We good at sports, it's a different game.
0: Jen, so Baton Rouge, Baltimore, baby.
2: You know, like, it might start off like us four might be out here rapping sometime, and next thing you know, everybody go to crowding around to see what we talking about, or see what we rapping about. We around men all day, and it be like 100 degrees out here, temperatures flying, tension riding, so to keep all that down, we just rap to get everybody communicating. Yeah.
3: Angola inmates in the film Follow Me Down, commenting on the stereotype of prisoners singing old work songs like Angola Bound. As drug laws tightened in the 1960s, an increasing number of urban musicians were sent to the farm, bringing with them diverse musical backgrounds. Saxophonist Charles Neville was among the significant line of jazz avant-gardists in Angola, where he played with the unlikely but prolific bebop group The Knickknacks. One of his great contributions as an inmate was helping to racially and musically integrate great prison life. With a little help from Lead Belly, Charles takes up the story.
4: There was no real fraternizing amongst the white and black because it was actually against the law. And the only place that the white and black prisoners met was in the education building, because there was only one education building. There was only one music room, so the white and black prisoners had to share that.
5: I told everybody over the radio, make up your mind and get together, break up.

0: together, break up this old Jim Crow.
1: One day in the music room, one of the white guitar players comes and he puts his knife on the desk and says, "Hey, man, look, I'm 33 years old from Corpus Christi, Texas. This is the first time in my life I'm trying to hold a conversation with a black person. I was taught by my family, by the school, by the church, by everything around me that black people weren't really people." He says, "I was taught that the black man did not have the brain capacity of the white man and was incapable of thinking on the same level as a white person." He said, "No, I've been struggling trying to play this damn guitar, and here you done come in here teaching people who've gotten better than me. So now if your brain capacity is so much less than mine, something is f***ing wrong."

And so it kind of, that conversation started an interaction amongst the black and white prison in the whole education building. Everybody started realizing that, you know, my stereotype of the black man, maybe that ain't really the way it is. And, you know, the same with us. I had my stereotypical image just like they had. And I'm thinking, you know, just he's some evil jive redneck. And this poor guy was a victim. Also, it wasn't that's him, that's his spirit, that's what he was taught. Who was he to question what his parents and the church and the school was teaching him? But it was still against the law for us to play together.

0: So then what happens next?
1: Russell Sweet, a trumpet player from New York, who was a bebop player, and he's over in the white side of the prison. The white band's playing Cajun music, country music. And he wanted to play jazz, so he'd sneak in and play with us. He'd get busted in there with us. He'd go to the dungeon and get beat up.
0: What's the dungeon?
1: It's a small room with nothing in it. No bunk, no toilet, no sink, just a hole in the floor. And guys would come out of the dungeon looking like they just came out of Auschwitz.
0: You never went to the dungeon?
1: No, fortunately, I didn't go there.
0: You heard about it.
1: So then after the segregation laws were outlawed and they had to paint over the signs, then it was legal for us to mingle and play together.

0: So did the bands, I mean, that you were supervising, did they get integrated for parties and other events, or did that kind of stay pretty much as it had been?
1: They got integrated for the official things that we did when we played, like the 4th of July party or the Easter party or the Christmas party.
0: Yeah.
1: And those events were so special to the inmates. I remember a guy getting out. He's done his time. He's going home. And he tell me, hey, man, I'm going to be back in time for the Easter party.
0: Yeah.
1: And he was.
0: He knew the music was good.

0: What finally led you to get out?
1: I'm April, after almost 3 years. And they told me, well, Orleans Parish has me listed as a menace to society. So I could not be paroled back to Orleans Parish. But at the time, Aaron was in New York. He had Tell It Like It Is, was a big hit. And his manager told him, well, send the papers up here. We will sign the papers saying that you have a job and a place to stay. The night before leaving, you go up on the hill, as they call it, and stay in isolation. And the next morning, get up and they give you a suit and some funny shoes and $20.
0: Your family must have been really happy.
1: Yeah.
0: Thanks for sharing your memories. I think it helps everybody to know that there's life on the inside and the outside.
1: All right. You're welcome.

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0: This is American Roots. In the film Follow Me Down, we hear Christy Nelson upon her arrival at the Louisiana Women's Correctional Institution in St. Gabriel. And she begins a 1-year sentence for marijuana distribution.
4: Somebody

Tell me, how could this happen when there's Southwest, Northwest, and Delta? It makes me wonder, even for the thunder, did anyone think about us? From the city to the state, to the government, tell me, who can we trust? Children watching as the same go down in history. People dying, all this crying, stalking me, sorry. By the time someone came, I think it was too late. Some started to retaliate, no help with this war, rhyme killed and raped. Children reaching for their mothers, but can't be found to be consoled. Fathers losing their pride, is not in the hands no more. Babies dying of dehydration, the wanna see it's fair, free hunt. Boy, if we try and get the only way you can, the only reason you will be shot. To be stuck for days with no food and water would make someone lose their mind. Without a bedroom in sight to you, so how could this be a crime? Fire's burning, people learning that they are still not free, because their life is in someone else's hand.

0: late bluesman Robert P. Williams singing about his pardon denied again in 1959 at Angola, recorded by Harry Oster. Williams was released into servitude parole to work as a field hand at a nearby farm. In 1964, he was finally pardoned and went on to play and sing at folk festivals touring the world till his passing in 1980. Long-term prisoners and outside observers generally agree that Angola and other Louisiana prisons have improved over the years, even if they have a long way to go to reduce maltreatment, violence, and recidivism. Inmate and Reverend Sidney DeLoach leads a program at Angola to help inmates build skills for employment and life on the outside.
1: I sing gospel here 34 and a half years. Music is one of my passions. You know, we're trying to teach them responsibility and accountability. It's hard to teach people how to appreciate freedom when they've been in a land of slavehood and slave ship for so long. Because when they come in a land of freedom, they bring with them slave habits. See? And so what we're trying to do is break the habit. Music enables us to bring them close. And once they get there, then we can speak to them about themselves and about God and what his principles are and what he created us for. You know, surely he didn't create us to be in prison.
0: Charles Neville.
2: Being able to spend my day in the music room was like a real big release from the prison, actually. You know, when we'd play the concerts, it was like that wasn't part of the prison. You know, what we were doing, we were playing music. We weren't doing any kind of prison stuff. This was, you know, stuff that we did for our life.
0: Ben Harbert.
3: The importance of prison music today is that it reminds us that the people that we're locking up are human beings and that they have complex stories and that they're not just numbers and they're not just scary people, but they're people who are going to return to our societies. And when you experience someone singing, you can suspend all of the other impressions that you have of them.
0: Prisoner Alfred Rose.
4: Mama stood there on the front porch step, watching her baby as I packed and left. I was a boy, only 17. I drove away with heart.

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Most men dread it, still I go on. 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

know damn well I'm nowhere

song, I Shall Be Released. And before that, I'm Going Home. Irvin Webb with fellow prisoners at Mississippi's Parchman Farm, recorded by Alan Lomax in 1959 on his southern journey. And prisoner Alfred Rose at Angola, singing his own song, Nowhere Bound, during a telephone call home. Bringing to a close our prison music program, Midnight Special, recorded on site at Louisiana State Penitentiary at Angola.

American Roots is produced in collaboration with the School of Liberal Arts at Tulane University. Our presenting station is WWNO-FM at the University of New Orleans. Special thanks to ethnomusicologist Ben Harbert at Georgetown University for his commentary and his film, Follow Me Down, Portraits of Louisiana Prison Musicians. 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Thanks also to Adam Machado of our Huli Records Foundation, who made Harry Oster's unheard recordings from Angola available to us. Charles Neville's interview was done at New England Public Radio with help from Vanessa Cirillo and Bart Rankin. Particular thanks to Cheryl Renazza, president of the Louisiana State Penitentiary Museum Foundation, and Foundation Director Marsha Lindsay. We had special assistance from Dr. Marianne Fisher Giarlando, Carrie Myers, editor, and John Corley, associate editor of The Angleite. Carrie has since been released. Also, Warden Daryl Vinoy of Louisiana State Penitentiary at Angola, with assistant wardens Perry Stagg and Gary Young. Local conference funding was provided by the Louisiana Endowment for the Humanities. Our team for this program included Betsy Shepard, Garrett Pittman, Nina Feldman, Olivia Broslowski, Lauren Callahan, the late Ken Mills, and Gregory LeBlanc. This American Roots program was underwritten by a major grant from the National Endowment for the Humanities and by the National Endowment for the Arts. We also received support from the New Orleans Tourism and Cultural Fund and Jim Hart in Chicago. You can find out more about American Roots on Facebook, Instagram, and our website, AmericanRoots.org. I'm Nick Spitzer. Until that time, for American Roots from PRX.

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2: The weather forecast for Yuma today is sunny with a high near 103, increasing clouds tonight with a low around 81. In Quartzsite, mostly sunny with a high near 103, increasing clouds tonight with a low around 79, and sunny in Parker with a high near 102, increasing clouds this evening with a low around 77.

This is Kathy on K-Pop for Border on KOFA Radio. That was BB and Jackson Wang with Feeling Lucky. Hey, did you catch their video at Coachella? It's pretty cool. Very sweet. And you guessed it. This week's show is all about luck. Since it's March, I began wondering whether good luck is an important thing to Koreans. And sure enough, I found lots and lots of K-pop songs about luck, good fortune, and even the opposite of luck, destiny. In fact, there are specific K-pop songs about specific kinds of luck, relationships, work, money. Here's Lotto by EXO. Fans love to play this song before taking a big business risk that involves money. You might want to try it. Money by Lisa, another song fans love to play in the hopes of manifesting financial prosperity. Not sure if it works. Lucky D Cat by WJSN, just a fun take on luck. DNA by BTS, who sing about destiny, the opposite of luck.

Like I said, there are lots of songs about luck in K-pop. All four songs in this next set even have the same lucky title. Here's Lucky by Rise, Lucky by EXO, Lucky by Kiss of Life, and Lucky by Seventeen.

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0: Welcome back to K-Pop for Border on KOFA Radio, everyone. There are some beautifully written K-pop songs about destiny and luck, and I just had to include them. So here's Serendipity by BTS, which is about how there are no coincidences about love. What do you think? Was it luck, or was it your destiny that you met that special someone? Unlucky by IU. Have you ever thought about the pressure that comes with being lucky all the time? Well, apparently IU feels it, and she thinks that it's okay to be unlucky sometimes. Best Luck by Chen. This famous ballad from It's Okay, That's Love, K-drama, is about how meeting a loved one is the best luck ever. And For You by Stray Kids, who tell us, hey, not to worry. Blessings and future success await us. No worries.

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Here's Ask You Wish by WJSN. And the girls tell us if you wish for it, it will come true. Lucky Girl Syndrome by Illit, a favorite, who tell us that a positive mindset, believing you're lucky, will bring good things into your life. And Happiness by Red Velvet, who just wishes good fortune in the future.

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Something for Everyone. That is Pat Roberts, excellent writer, there all by himself, Andromeda. Before that, a request for Joni Mitchell, Help Me, I Think I'm Falling in Love Again, probably the most recent issue of that, from Asylum Albums 1972 to 1975, boxed set.

Stone Cold Blues, Jerry McCain from 2000, Jerry Boogie McCain, Texas Style, and This Stuff Just Kills Me. Preceding that, brand new from BB and the Blues Shacks, Bad Luck. As Hacksaw Jazz continues, jazz and blues with Full Moon Hacksaw. When's the last time we heard a blues Celeste? Here are the three sounds.

Haven't played that in a while. It is Johnny Hodges and Paul Gonsalves, and Johnny Hodges, a couple of the Duke's men from the Duke Ellington Orchestra, impulsively, in very good taste. And the slow blues before that, the piano trio, including Celeste here in this case, Gene Harris and the Three Sounds, and Going Home.

0: Carmel Jones and Curtis Amy. That would be trumpet and tenor saxophone from the West Coast. Searchin'. Arizona Jazz Calendar, September 23rd, Ravenscroft, Scottsdale. In the Jazzbird Lounge, alto saxophonist Sarah Hanahan on November 15th. The Ravenscroft Hall Preview includes the Mingus Dynasty Friday, October 2nd at 7. And Jaleo performs the Buena Vista Social Club Saturday, October 10th at 5:30 and 8. 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John Clayton Trio pays tribute to Ray Brown's centennial year, Friday, October 16th. 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
5: The weather forecast for Quartzsite today is mostly sunny with a high near 103, increasing clouds tonight with a low around 79. Sunny in Parker with a high near 102 and a south-southwest wind around 5 to 10 miles per hour. Increasing clouds tonight with a low around 77. And sunny in Yuma with a high near 103. Increasing clouds this evening with low around 81.
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0: Well, what do you say we begin nice and mellow with the Dave Valdivia Quintet? Doug Basmajian plays the flute here. Nice work on brushes from Terry Tully on Joe Beam's Corcovado. From a composer whose centennial we celebrate soon, Antonio Carlos Jobim. Corcovado.

Corcovado or Quiet Nights of Quiet Stars, Quiet Nights and Quiet Stars, it all works. The Dave Valdivia Quintet. Radio 586. Now we're going to switch into the blues for the next few. We were saddened to hear of the recent death of Carvin Jones, a guitar superstar around Phoenix for decades, unofficially known, I think, as Arizona's Jimi Hendrix. Let's do What a Good Day.

Carvin Jones, carving it up on the guitar. The title track from 2018's What a Good Day. This next one is past due, as it's been a couple years since the death of Walkin' Cane Mark, with a gruff voice and over-the-top stage presence in his day. We have Ocean Full of Women, Walkin' Cane Mark on harmonica and vocal, Radio 586, AZ Roots.

The Walking Cane Man. Walking Cane Mark from the Phoenix blues scene. A tribute to a late blues man from the Arizona scene. Walking Cane Mark, Mark Brehm is his name, also produced music. Here's one from 1992, Buddy Reed and the Rip It Ups, written by Muddy Waters and produced by Walking Cane Mark.

0: That was a Muddy Waters tune, baby. Muddy Waters, Blow Wind Blow.
1: Buddy Reed and the Rip It Ups. Buddy Reed singing and playing guitar. And Blow Wind Blow with our Blues Radio Hacksaw portion of Radio 586. Had a couple of requests. This one featuring Danny Gatton, the late guitarist, teaming up with sometime Arizona resident, the late Joey DeFrancesco. So we have flashy guitar and Hammond B3 organ. This is entitled Fine.

0: Yeah. Standout of a session, Danny Gatton on guitar, the B3 organ, including the bass line of Joey DeFrancesco. Great combination.
1: I felt so alone, scared, angry, full of self-pity. I just wanted to die, so I took another drink. Then I heard about AA and went to my first meeting. The people there talked about those same feelings. I was no longer alone. They gave me help to stop drinking and hope to start living. Alcoholics Anonymous, it works.
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0: Back into Radio 586 for another section. My name's Tom Colson. Good to have you here. Continuing with requests. It's caught us a little off guard, but we're happy to do it. Getting into it. Cranking up the speakers here. Joni Mitchell's classic.

0: Saturday morning, October 17th at Prison Hill Brewing Company. Adults 21 and over can take on the grueling 1.9 kilometer race from the brewery to the prison and back. 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
2: The weather forecast for Quartzsite today is mostly sunny with a high near 103, increasing clouds tonight with a low around 79. Sunny in Parker with a high near 102 and a south-southwest wind around 5 to 10 miles per hour, increasing clouds tonight with a low around 77. And sunny in Yuma with a high near 103, increasing clouds this evening with low around 81.

soul jazz collective. It recorded with the likes of George Clinton, Macy Gray, Earth, Wind, and Fire, opening a new chapter in 2025 there with a song called Lucky, subtitled Song 7. It kicks off this hour of Crossing Borders on Border Radio KOFA, borderradioaz.org. We're volunteer-powered, listener-supported. I'm glad you're along because we're going to do something special in about an hour from now. 4 o'clock, we're going to do a long tribute to the artist Duncan Sheik, who we lost too soon at age 56 just over a week ago to a cardiac event. We're going to do a full-hour tribute to his music with both factual information and some personal recollections for how his music really made big impacts on me at crucial times in my life. So that'll be coming up in about an hour here on Border Radio KOFA. In the meantime, this hour, we've got the likes of Liam St. John on the way, Sandra McCracken, Paul Kelly, a Fleetwood Mac classic, and a recent one from the Toadies. Pretenders will check in a little bit later on in the hour, but right now it's the Steel Wheels out of Harrisonburg, Virginia, just recently marked 20 years. Together with a self-titled album cut live in one room during a snowy Shenandoah Valley winter. Their frontman says, Go Back, which is the name of the song we're going to play, is about how joy and pain come together as a package in any relationship. 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

Busty and the Bass, or the Bass, or maybe they're fishermen. Yeah. That's a group that started out as a college buzz band at McGill University up in Montreal, Canada, grew into a

That is the artist Morgan, spelled M-O-R-G-X-N, born in Nashville originally. A New Way came out in about 2019 or so here on Crossing Borders. 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Also from Nashville, Sandra McCracken was in there with The Weight. And also The Silos, a New York roots rock group, did My Favorite Animals. 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Liam St. John, born in Spokane, Washington, does a song now for us called Believer on Border Radio KOFA.

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As two of Australia's most decorated musicians, that's songwriter Paul Kelly and jazz pianist Paul Grabowski there. 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Heard some Fleetwood Mac in there, but that's not like classic Fleetwood Mac from the album Heroes Are Hard to Find. She's Changing Me. That was the Bob Welch era, just before Lindsey Buckingham and Stevie Nicks arrived in that group and made the group extra, extra famous. Jim Lauderdale and the Pool Ramblin' Boys also in that set as we continue Crossing Borders here at Border Radio, KOFA, BorderRadioAZ.org. And it's the Toadies, one of their more recent releases out of Fort Worth, Texas. Yes, they're the same Toadies that did Possum Kingdom all those years ago. This is a track called The Charmer, Border Radio, KOFA.

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Roger Street Friedman there in a set that included the Menhaden Street Band, Pretenders live cut of Middle of the Road there from London. And Crossing Borders, of course, is part of Border Radio, KOFA, Border Radio, AZ.org, where you can stream us live, check up on the titles and artists that we play, and find out how to support our volunteer-powered, listener-supported radio station. We're at the top of the hour. We're going to do a special tribute to the late Duncan Sheik. Very happy to get to do that for you. But first, we're going to round out this hour with something from Les Paul.

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3: The weather forecast for Yuma today is sunny with a high near 103, increasing clouds tonight with a low around 81. In Quartzsite, mostly sunny with a high near 103, increasing clouds tonight with a low around 79. And sunny in Parker with a high near 102, increasing clouds this evening with a low around 77.
4: In Yuma County, what goes into the soil can affect everyone.

something a little bit more adventurous here. Sheik, not only in his solo career, had some different styles that he was influenced by, but also branched out into the world of musical theater. And we'll be sampling from some of his musical theater numbers, including a number that he sang on that was on somebody else's album a little bit later on this hour as well. Barely Breathing, the song that we heard from him, one of the biggest hits of the 90s, period, by anybody. It spent 55 weeks in the Billboard, 55 consecutive weeks, I should add, in the Billboard Hot 100 music chart. Only peaked at number 16 on the singles chart, which is kind of one of those oddities. But as more people eventually found out about it, perhaps people that weren't big-time music fans found out about it, it became a popular song. It was also nominated for a Grammy Award. It ended up losing out to Elton John's re-recorded version of Candle in the Wind, which, of course, he did as a tribute to the then-late Princess Diana. And so we can't fault the Grammy voters for that one there. Sheik said the song Barely Breathing came from chasing a woman who was involved with someone else and later admitted it was probably the most conventional song on his first record. I also heard an interview with him where he kind of sort of admitted that that song was late in the process for the recording of his debut album. It was kind of sort of like the record company saying, hey, we need a bouncier pop record that we can put out as a single on this record. And that's the one that he selected for that one. And it ended up working out very well for him. But as you'll find out, that album was also very introspective, and that theme of that bad relationship kind of sort of wove its way through most of the songs on that first album, kind of like the way that, you know, Adele used that in her breakout, Olivia Rodrigo also, to later effect. The bad relationship seems to make good fodder for good albums here. And Duncan Sheik, from that same first album, we're going to play for you now a track called Reasons for Living, our Duncan Sheik tribute on Border Radio KOFA, borderradioaz.org.

That is the song that launched the career of Duncan Sheik, whom we lost just last week at age 56 due to a cardiac event. And this hour of Crossing Borders here on Border Radio KOFA, borderradioaz.org, is going to be devoted to the music and memory of Duncan Sheik. I am Dave Nash, and I am glad that you're along for this. If you're not familiar with him, please join the musical adventure with me. If you are slightly familiar with him, if you're just familiar with that one song that we just played of his, stick around for some

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as a lead-off track to Duncan Sheik's second album. It's called In Between. The album is called Humming, and it's part of our Duncan Sheik tribute here today, this hour of Crossing Borders on Border Radio KOFA, borderradioaz.org. We lost Sheik just over a week ago at age 56. Musical theater was kind of the second act of Duncan's musical career, and the musical Spring Awakening, along with his collaborator Stephen Sater, who they met because they were both Buddhists, which is an interesting piece of trivia from Sheik's life. But they met and did this musical together and ended up making Duncan a Tony Award winner there. Leah Michelle singing the song Mama Who Bore Me from the new musical soundtrack to Spring Awakening. From Duncan Sheik's 2015 album, Ledger de Main, it's a Photograph, which is kind of another introspective song. And I wanted to include that one because so many songs that I appreciated from early in his career, kind of the soundtrack to the bad single guy's life, right? The debut album and his 2002 album, Daylight, were both kind of, you know, good commiseration for those who were not, as we call it, lucky in love. And so I wanted to get Photograph in there because that's one that kind of shows that there's kind of a happy ending to relationships, where at least where it came to Duncan's musical themes. Let's continue here with our musical tribute to Duncan Sheik here with a track now called There's No Telling. It comes off of his most recent album that was released in 2022. It's called Claptrap, and this is a song called There's No Telling on Border Radio KOFA.

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That Ledger Domain album from 2015 and the song Selling Out, which led off that album. Also, a remix of that appears on the soundtrack to one of the musicals that Duncan composed from, which is an interesting, who thought to make the Bret Easton Ellis book and the movie starring Christian Bale, American Psycho, into a musical, but that's in fact what happened. And Duncan has some good 80s covers that worked in to that particular score as well. We did Selling Out, the original album version, not the remix version from the musical, there for you on Border Radio. Also in that set was a track called On a High, which came out in 2002, a single from the album Daylight. And that ended up getting Duncan a number one dance club hit, which is, if you think about his introspective, kind of quiet, very thoughtful music, especially the kind of music that appeared like on the third album, Phantom Moon, to think that he'd follow that up with something that would be a number one dance club hit was kind of unpredictable, but that's the nature of the music business for you. Great track from him there. And also from another one of the musicals that Duncan composed, Alice by Heart, we heard Star Busby in the cast singing Isn't It a Trial, one of the most streamed of Duncan's musical compositions. Continuing our tribute to Duncan Sheik here on Border Radio KOFA, borderradioaz.org, is a song by Howard Jones. Jones, like Duncan Sheik, is known to practice Buddhism, and I don't know how the two of them met, but Howard asked Duncan to collaborate and then also sing with him on a song that Howard put out back in 2001 on an album called Perform.oo, and a lot of the tracks on that album from Howard Jones are reworkings of some of Howard's earlier hits, but this was the one of the originals that appeared on that album. It's called Someone You Need, Border Radio, KOFA.

The streets here are empty.

concluding our tribute to the memory and music of Duncan Sheik, it's Experience, the lead track from his last album, came out in 2022. One reviewer heard it as proof that Duncan was still writing sincere, honest, and timeless songs a quarter century after his debut. I'm going to miss him more than a lot of folks. His music and his themes were there for me at some clutch points in my life, and I'm still here today, and I'm thankful for the music and memory of Duncan Sheik, and I appreciate you guys playing along with us here on Crossing Borders today. We'll get back to our usual wide open format here coming up. One last song on the Duncan Sheik tribute has nothing to do with Sheik himself. It is simply titled Duncan. It is from Paul Simon on Border Radio KOFA.

0: 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We have been a service of Arizona Western College since 1970.
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2: Increasing clouds are in the forecast for Yuma and La Paz counties this evening, with a low around 81 in Yuma, mostly cloudy tomorrow with a high near 98. In Parker, a low around 77 tonight, mostly cloudy tomorrow with a high near 97. And in Quartzsite, a low around 79 this evening, mostly cloudy tomorrow with a high near 98.
3: 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Hear from parents, schools, and elected officials about school choice, cost, accountability,